0: You, what'd you do on Father's Day? Well, I was back at the hockey rink all day. And I got to tell you, there's no place I'd rather be. It was great, especially in 100-some-odd heat. My daughter had a game early, and then my son had a game a couple hours later. You know, during the break, they're like, hey, let's go walk downtown Summerlin for a little bit. Is that okay? That lasted 15 minutes. One trip to the Lego store and 15 minutes of walking. So let's get back to the ice rink. Because it is just, it's just that time of year. Welcome in, everybody. Vinny, hey, happy Father's Day to you. Was it restful? Was it relaxing? How was it for you?
1: Well, I had a fantastic weekend. I took my son to the, Iran versus, Belgium, World Cup soccer game at SoFi Stadium. Then I took my daughter around. We went to USC. We went to, Crypto Arena. I still call it Staples Center. Took her downtown shopping in downtown Los Angeles in that little fashion area, just downtown. Got some great pizza. Took the kids to go see some pro teams facilities here in the Southern California area. So we had a fantastic time, and I wouldn't trade 1 second for it for anything. And by the way, SoFi Stadium looked spectacular yesterday. I really wish Allegiant Stadium could have been a home to one of the World Cup games, but there's some field dimensions for World Cup or I guess FIFA soccer that prohibits Allegiant from being one of the host sites. But what a spectacular scene, what a spectacular atmosphere, what a spectacular environment. I'm not the biggest soccer fan in the world, but the passion just completely shines through. And it's been fantastic. The weather's been great in Los Angeles. I think America is putting its best foot forward. Los Angeles, Seattle, all the great markets that are hosting these World Cup events. It's just been, it makes my heart, it fills my heart to see the great hospitality and the great reaction. And honestly, the atmosphere yesterday was unbelievable.
0: I do love that for you. And I know you're not the biggest soccer guy, so I love that you're getting into the World Cup fever of it. I also hate it for you simultaneously that it was the only game of the World Cup where we didn't get a single goal. You got some great goalkeeping on display, but we didn't get a single goal. I hate that for you. There was a goal, but it was taken away. Right.
1: There was a goal, but it was taken away.
0: You saw the ball go in.
1: A little bit surprised when the red card came out, and Iran had a man advantage for, it must have been about 20 minutes or so.
0: Yeah.
1: And I just felt they should have taken the – in fact, I think Belgium had more shots on goal from that point on.
0: Yeah. Wasn't that great?
1: And so I couldn't quite understand – it is what it is. And just the, like I said, the passion was great. It was, the pageantry's fantastic. Great ingress, egress, at SoFi Stadium. Great. You know what? Honestly, great on the city for, there are so many bus lines to get here and there. And, we drove, but, I could see bus after bus after bus after bus getting people to and from. It's just been fantastic, and it really does set the stage for the Olympics, which is right around the corner. And me and the kids were talking about that. Man, what's it going to look like when the Olympics are here? This is a nice little appetizer for that. And while I'm not into necessarily soccer events, I mean, this is the World Cup. It's like the Super Bowl. So if you can't get into it at this point, you're probably never going to get into it. I don't know that this will cause like some every time the World Cup comes around, this is when America is going to, this is when soccer is going to take over take over America. I don't ever see that happening, but that's okay. Everything has its niche, and this is the World Cup. So for sure, America is definitely into soccer right now. There's really not much going on otherwise right now. Some, summer baseball, which is always great, but it's not, it's the thick of the summer for baseball. So the perfect timing for soccer here in the United States at this point.
0: Yeah, it's really going to take the good old US of A make a deep run. And even that, it's going to be, it is what it is, and it's great.
1: Yeah.
0: I love every second of it, and not everybody has to do it. I love that everybody is enjoying it. The atmospheres, as you say, have been unbelievable. But hey, U.S., let's keep this momentum going as long as we can. Let's extend this run. All right, so we got our next one Friday. Hey, Pulisic, can we get some trainers to get that calf right? All right, I digress. We got a whole week, Connor. I'm not gonna start on it on a Monday. Vinny made me do it, so that's on him. It was Father's Day weekend, and you would think, hey, let's all just kind of take a breather.

0: Let's all relax. No. Raiders getting work done, Vinny. Raiders are getting work done. Key Crawford signed his rookie deal on Sunday afternoon. And, that brings the total for the Raiders draft picks 8 out of 10. The only unsigned players to this particular point, Jermaine McCoy and one Fernando Mendoza. We're not going to worry. We're not going to freak out. These things happen. These things take time. It's a numbers game. Everything's okay. Let's celebrate Key Crawford signing his first NFL deal. And it bears, I think, repeating in terms of the conversation. I think it was a few weeks ago, Vinny, we talked about pass rushers and the expectations and the needs that this Raiders team needs for the upcoming season in terms of beyond Max Crosby, right? And who are the different names that can pop up? Key Crawford taken 67th overall. A guy that is described as a junkyard dog on the football field who just gets after it is one of those guys that I think, I know the franchise, maybe not immediately day one, but eventually is going to be one of these guys that they look at saying, hey, you need to be part of the solution and maybe more so part of the rotation in terms of being that impact type player at 67th overall in this past draft.
1: Yeah, and, you know, I fully expect him to be part of the rotation. I'm going to be a little bit cautious with the sack numbers. We've gone over this, this whole thing. It's hard for rookies to, have big sack numbers, in their first year. And historically speaking, it's just really hard. You go look at the numbers, you're like, wow, that guy only had, it's tough. It's tough to get it figured out. You're no longer going against, tackles that may be out of football in a couple of months or playing in the UFL or Canada, you know, and nothing against, any of those leagues, but it's not the premier league, in professional football. You are going against grown men, with, all sorts of tricks up their sleeve and blocking, schemes, that you've never seen before or have had to deal with before. And, so it makes it really difficult to accumulate a lot of sacks. So, when I'm looking at Key Crawford, if you could get 6 sacks from him this year, that would be so fantastic, right, Vince? I mean, when you look at it from a historical standpoint, that would be almost kind of on the high end, for a player drafted out of the third round and doing what he's going to be expected to do.
0: Yeah. And let's just stay right there. And we're going to open this topic up a little bit larger, but you just said 6 sacks. And I think that'd be a great number. Feels a little ambitious considering he had 5 sacks total his final year of college. He had a grand total of 11 and a half sacks over 4 years of college. Now he had none his junior year. He had 5 and a half, I think, the number was his final year at Arkansas State. Again, not discrediting conference or teams, but we all understand context at the same time. So 6 sacks to me would be massive feather in the cap. I think we did this exercise and we talked about defensive rookies of the year, in years past, and their sack numbers are between 3 and I think 6 is the number. So super ambitious. Love it. And I can point to a lot of reasons why he could get to that. Right. But it also feels like a pretty narrow path.
1: Well, and I said that for a reason, Vince. I don't know if you watch the show. There's two couple of shows that I watch. It's Buy It or List It or Sell It or List It.
0: Love
1: the show, right?
0: Love that show.
1: And then, the other one where you go and look at a bunch of houses and pick the house that you're going to buy.
0: That's one with the 3 options, right?
1: It's actually about 20. You probably look about
0: 10, but they show 3.
1: It gets down to 3, yeah. The reason I said that is because invariably on those shows, they come out and they go, this is what we want, blah, blah, blah, blah, blah, 5 rooms, whatever, is, right? And then the first thing that they do is they take you to look at a house that you described. Right. And plus, they also give the budget, what the budget's going to be. And, the first thing that they do is take you to go see the house that you want. And then they show you, well, this is how much this costs. You're like, whoa. And it's like, $400,000, $500,000 more than your budget or $1 million more than your budget. And you're like, I'm just setting you straight right here, because if that is your expectation in the city center, right where all the action is, this is what it's going to cost you. And, you know, everyone's always kind of blown away by that. Now, do you want to be a little bit more realistic in what you're asking for? Maybe where you want to be? Do you want to be about, you know, 15 minutes outside of the city center? Because we could get this house, but it's going to cost, you know, it'll be that much less 15 minutes away rather than right in the city center. And I just did that basically to say, hey, that's on the high end of your budget right there, the six sacks, historically speaking. So if we want to talk about that, as you mentioned, perfectly ambitious, extremely ambitious, actually, or do we want to talk about something a little bit more realistic for your budget, Vince?
0: Yeah.
1: Right?
0: More realistic for my budget always sounds better. I do love the ones. Vinny, can I get the half acre backyard with a pool, but I want to be right, you know, a block or two away from downtown. Can we get something where the noise doesn't hit my bedroom, but I still want to be, you know, close enough to the parking garage that I don't have to walk too far. You know what I mean? Like I love that show.
1: Love it or listen is what
0: the yeah, love it or listen. I love that show.
1: Because I'm always rooting for her. No, actually, I'm always rooting for the new house. I'm the new house guy.
0: You would always root for her.
1: I don't actually. What? Now that I think about it, I'm the new house guy. I'm like, why we're why don't we just get this house that we're looking for rather
0: I'm
1: than you know?
0: For her.
1: Right?
0: Yeah, I think I do love that show. I do love the dynamic.
1: She does incredible work, though, by the way.
0: I just think it's hilarious. The reactions, whether they're real or not, I don't even care at this point, Vinny. I just want to be entertained, right? Like, I don't even care if it's real or not. I just, the reactions, what do you mean? What do you mean we can't afford it? It's just the indignation that kind of takes over.
1: Or like, this part where it's like, we've got a problem. You know? The sewage line is completely busted. That's gonna, if you want to do this whole new, you know, remake of the master bedroom and the new master bathroom, $20,000.
0: And you want the elevator to the jacuzzi. Something's gotta go. What do you want?
1: Exactly.
0: What do you? But as we bring it back, yes, it is an ambitious, six sacks is very ambitious. I think Key Crawford gets six sacks in a full NFL season and part of a rotation for Raiders defense. One, that means the Raiders defense likely on the up, right? Likely on the ascent. And if that's happening, that means they're getting some good rub, which means you're talking about defensive player of the year type candidate in a Key Crawford. If he's getting six sacks opposite side Max Crosby. We did this exercise, again, as I said, a few weeks ago in terms of who are the names outside of Max? What are your top three sack getters? And we can revisit that even again today, but I want to ask it in a different way. You know, they're not going to go away, the Max Crosby trade rumors, right? And just different things that are going to pop up and people are going to be exploring thoughts. Well, if the Raiders jump out to a slow start, for example, in the first quarter of the season, how does that change what Max Crosby wants to do again, what the Raiders want to do with him, another team coming in and willing to pay because they feel they're a Super Bowl contender? They have to continue the arms race, that is the LA Rams or whoever it may be at this particular juncture. Pick your reason, right? They're not going to go away. We all agree with that. They're just simply not going to go away with Max Crosby. So let's ask this in a different question. We're parking Max Crosby to the side. Who has to be the guy? Who has to be the guy? Not who do you want to be the guy? Who do you think could be the guy? Like, who has to be the guy getting after the quarterback? I think there's a valid argument that Malcolm Kuntz has to be the guy, but for the second year in a row on a one-year deal, I mean, does that person exist on the roster right now in terms of having to be the guy? We've seen in years past where the Raiders have brought in that Robin to Max Crosby's Batman, where they were brought in to be that other guy, that second guy. Christian Wilkins was a guy. Chandler Jones was a guy. Yannick Ngakoue was a guy, right? Does that guy exist on the roster in terms of having to be the Robin? Or Do the Raiders understand they can't fill every hole in the offseason? They can't get every single thing on their like it or list it list as we bring it full circle. And maybe they just couldn't get to that guy. Maybe that guy didn't exist this offseason. 702-365-9200. We're talking pass rushers. We're talking getting after the quarterback. And if you're putting Max Crosby over to the side for just a moment, I know he's on the roster. He continues to be on the roster until otherwise noted. But who has to be the other guy? Who is going to be that guy to help out a Max Crosby here or not? Because you know, we talk about how this has been best case scenario for the Raiders, right? They stood true. They stood firm on what they wanted. Two first round picks. They got it. It went away within 48 hours. You got Max back and you're like, okay, I love that the worst possible thing is we keep Max Crosby. That's a great thing. But at some point, there has to be more solutions beyond number 98. And we've been talking about that for years. Go ahead.
1: I don't see the guy. I just don't see it right now. Maybe Keon Crawford can be that guy, mm-hmm. Down the road. But what I would suggest, maybe moving a little bit outside the city center, Vince.
0: Okay.
1: And all jokes aside, what about 17 sacks
0: mm-hmm.
1: among Quiddy Pay, Malcolm Kuntz, and Keron Crawford? However you want to disperse those, you know, 6, 6, and 5, between those three, among those three, and get 17 from that group of guys alongside, Max's, what are we thinking for Max, 12 to 15?
0: Has to be 12 to 15.
1: All
0: right. He got 10 last year in how many games did he miss? Final... Two,
1: I think
0: three?
1: He missed the last two games. Yeah,
0: two games.
1: And he was, kind of limited to.
0: Yeah, he was.
1: Yeah,
0: he was. But yeah, I think the expectation for Max Crosby is and will continue to be 12 to 15.
1: Okay. So somewhere between that plus 17 from those three. And that's, we're just talking right now. I mean, that has nothing to do with, N'Kobe Dean and Quay Walker rushing. The passer, and it has nothing to do with, the Devin Bookers and the Adam Butlers and the Jonah Laulus and those players, your inside players, your Tonka Hemingways, your JJ Pegueses. We're taking those guys out for now.
0: Yeah.
1: Let's just set them to the side and let's just talk about what are you going to get off the edge this year with your outside linebackers slash, defensive ends. And so between those four now, when you do add Max Crosby back into the picture, let's just say 13 for argument's sake, plus the 17 that I'm suggesting that you can get from those three players, Quiddy Pay, Keon Crawford, and Malcolm Kuntz. That's 30 sacks between those four, between your edge rushers, right now, the ones that we see in the two deep, basically. Would you take that?
0: Well, I'm going to answer your question with another question, because this is how I will answer that question.
1: Yeah.
0: Last year, do we consider Tyree played kind of everywhere, right? Do we consider Tyree part of the edge rusher
1: yes.
0: grouping from last year?
1: Yes.
0: Okay.
1: Yeah,
0: so last year between Max, Malcolm, Tyree, and Snowden,
1: mm-hmm.
0: that number, quick math, is 18.5 plus 3. 21.5. 21.5 sacks. So what you're putting out there in terms of a core four, for lack of a better term,
1: mm-hmm.
0: a core four, you're saying 30 sacks.
1: Yes.
0: That's a massive upgrade.
1: Nine more?
0: Yeah. From pure pass rushing off the edge.
1: Mm-hmm.
0: That's a full player sack total, a very good player sack total in terms of 8 more sacks. So,
1: right.
0: Yes, in a long-winded way, and I did that just to kind of be transparent
1: yeah.
0: and explain it all out.
1: Mm-hmm.
0: Because when you're looking at the 37 sacks that the Raiders mustered up a year ago, and you're sitting there saying, well, between those four, that gets 30. That's a massive upgrade compared to the top four edge rushers from a year ago. Again, is that the finish line? Absolutely not. But this is what we're talking about. Is there that guy that can go be you know, right behind Max Crosby in sack total. I'd be a little dubious on that. Vinny says no. What say you? 702-365-9200. We have callers on the line. We're going to wait. Please hold. You're being patient on a Monday. We appreciate that. We're going to start this Monday on the Morning Tailgate right. 702-365-9200. Who's going to be that guy besides Max Crosby? It's the Morning Tailgate, Raider Nation Radio 920. But first,
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10: 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Jackie Young led the Aces in scoring with 21 points.
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14: 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Who's going to be that guy opposite Max Crosby? Who's just going to be a guy that can be one of the premier pass rushers on this team? Not talking about the NFL. We're not talking about accolades and awards. Who's going to be the guy here? We know what the Condor is. He's a set and forget it type of guy when he's on the field. Who's that next guy? 702-365-9200. Patiently waiting on the line. Heath from the CO, Colorado. Good morning. Happy Monday. Welcome to the tailgate. We got you.
15: Yeah. I want to talk about the affluence in the famous Golden Knights. Can you hear me?
14: I think we're losing you. We'll try you again here in a little bit. 702-365-9200 is the number. Vinny, you know, we're talking about the pass rushers and who's going to be that guy. What is that collection going to look like? you know, four players with a core four. Core four in terms of edge rushers a year ago got to about 21 and a half. 30?
16: You get that to 30.
14: 30?
16: Yep.
14: Feels real good. Now, the question is, how do we go about that? And we can bounce around. You mentioned four names, right? Between Max, between Malcolm Kuntz, Quiddy Pay, and Key Crawford, who just signed his rookie deal Sunday afternoon, right?
16: Yep.
14: When you look at Quiddy Pay, to me, Quiddy Pay, if there is a guy on this roster, could be that guy. Could be. You look at his numbers, right? And again, we bring it up because the numbers are what they are. Analytics say it was not a good year in terms of his win rate. It was actually the worst in terms of pass rushers that met the certain quota. But you look at the years prior to that, 8 sacks in 2024, 8.5 sacks in 2023. I'm not saying the Raiders are paying for that production with that free agent deal, but they saw something, right? Intelligently aggressive. And nothing that we've seen this offseason felt desperate from the team in terms of, oh, we just have to overpay to go fix a hole, right? Like, no other move felt that way. But if there's one that you could point at being like, all right, are you paying for past production? Or did you see something that either went wrong a year ago or see something that you're like, hey, that guy can get back to 8 sacks for us? Clearly, the Raiders see it as the latter, right? I mean, otherwise, why are you paying that kind of money? But Quiddy Pay also, during his introductory presser, when we got a chance to speak with him, I think he fully understood, you know, his year wasn't where it was last year. And if I could, for a moment, Vinny, before I hand it off to you, is parlay something Quay Walker said with what many, I think, are questioning or maybe expecting out of Quiddy Pay? Quay Walker talked about, like, when they brought me in, they gave me a phone call. They had a clear vision of how they were going to use me. And for Quay Walker, he talked about, like, he felt like he was going to be used the right way. Not to discredit Green Bay or anything that happened over there. He's just saying the way they were, there was a clear vision and clear plan for me. I feel like that's not just a one-off. I feel like they have a clear plan and vision for what they hope and what they want to do with every guy. And that goes in line with a Quiddy Pay that, again, maybe didn't have the type of year he wanted a season ago.
16: Yeah, and that's why, you know, for me, you know, the way I kind of dispersed it, 6 for Quiddy, 6 for Malcolm, and then, you know, 5 for Crawford, right? And so if you take the 6, that's 2 off of, he had back-to-back, what, 8 and 8.5 sacks seasons,
14: right,
16: in 2024 and 2023. So it's not, to me, to me, 6 would be, you know,
14: we're back on the up. We're back on the upswing.
16: We're back
14: 6
16: on the up, but we're not, you know, it's not his premier years type, right?
14: Right.
16: So there's still even a little bit of cushion room, right there. Do I think he could get 8 sacks in this defense? I absolutely believe that he could get 8 sacks. Should he get 8 sacks? I kind of think he should get 8 mm-hmm. sacks. You know, you're getting paid, you're being counted on, you got a starting role, you know, essentially. But I'll give it a little bit of room so that we're not going to the best of everybody's, the top of the budget for each of these players.
14: Yeah.
16: Let's put it that way. Right? Go a little bit below, even with Malcolm, you know, looking at his best year and saying, okay, maybe it's a little bit overly ambitious to say he's going to get his best year's numbers. Let's give him just a little bit less than that. Now you add them all together and it gets to the number that we're talking about in a reasonable way. And so for Quiddy Pay, I look at those sack seasons that he had, the 2 years prior to last year. And to me, there's no reason why he shouldn't be able to get to 6 at least.
14: Mm-hmm.
16: I'm thinking even more, but I'm not going to go there just yet. So yeah, and there's a role for him. I think there's a plan for him. I think that, you know, playing on a defense with a Max Crosby on the other side and hopefully some of these young, this is a real key to this thing too. Some of these younger, interior defensive linemen like Jonah, JJ Pegues and Taka Hemingway and obviously Adam Butler, has a pretty good track record, on the interior of a defensive line. If those guys can step it up or just Adam can stay where he's been, then that makes Quitty's job a little bit easier as well. It helps him, I should say. And so I think that's out there for him. I think 6 to 8 sacks are absolutely without question out there for Quitty Pay, assuming he stays healthy.
17: Yeah, I think they have to be. I think, and we might, it may be semantics, right? I understand that, but you have to. Six has to be, to me, bare minimum. Because again, we continue to look around that pass rushing room and who's going to be the guy outside of Max. The numbers have to come from somewhere. Regardless of how you delineate it, you know, call me Mr. Hot Take. One of the highest paid guys has to be one of the guys that whose numbers are up there, mm-hmm. right? And so, you know, that's why Quitty Pay, I think, has to get back to that 8, 8.5 sack
16: right.
17: range, because then if you're talking about that, you're talking between 20 and 25 ish sacks between two guys,
16: right? Max Crosby and him.
17: Correct. I mean, that's what you're looking at. And what a wildly different dynamic that defense presents. Connor on the ones and twos was just reminding me that Donovan, I screw up his last name.
18: Ezeraku,
17: had 2.5 sacks his rookie year, and he was viewed as the premier pass rusher among first-year players in the NFL. So that's not to just keep pouring on the Key Crawford numbers and sack totals. Jared versus Connor, what was the number? Jared versus won Defensive Rookie of the Year with how many?
18: 4.5 sacks.
17: 4.5 sacks. So that's why it's great to sit there and say, hey, Key, if you can get half a dozen, 5 sacks, that's fantastic. That is great. But to expect that is, as you say, up against the budget. Doesn't leave a lot of room for a broken pipe or a busted AC unit. You know what I mean? So somebody else has to be the guy. Who's that guy? Who's getting paid the most? Well, Quitty Pay just got paid by the Raiders. And it wasn't because he just put up 4 sacks. It's because of what he was able to do in the years prior. Now, another name that we continue to banter about, and this is where the semantics kind of gets a little weird, right, Vinny? Because it's, you expect Malcolm Kuntz, but is it really fair to expect those kinds of numbers out of Malcolm Kuntz because he hasn't done it?
16: 6 sacks? I think it's fair, yes.
17: No. What I mean is, but yes, I think that's fair. Yeah, he had 5.5 sacks last year coming off that knee injury. But in terms of being the guy opposite Max, right? Being the next highest sack total guy for the last number of years. That has been the expectation. He is the Robin to Max's Batman. That is without a question, that has been the expectation, and that has fallen well short for a number of reasons.
16: I don't see it from one guy. I just don't. And, and sometimes you just have to accept sort of the reality.
17: And that's part of the question. Is there that one guy on the roster? That's a fair take.
16: If somebody breaks out, fantastic. Obviously, you take that. But I think the better approach might be just to say, and more realistic, I should say, is cobble it together. You know, you make 3 guys into 1 guy. It's all about the numbers, right? It's going to be about the numbers. And getting caught up as we should, and this is a really good exercise, which may drive us right to what we're talking about here in the terms of the cobbling it together, is to get the number that you need to get from another edge rusher, more sacks from the edge rushers, is by thinking of it in terms of a group effort alongside or opposite Max Crosby, and in some cases it'll be his backup too. You know, one of those guys is going to give him some relief from time to time. But yeah, I think if you could get those 17 looks, to give everybody an idea of what we're talking about, just in terms of rookies, keying on Key Crawford for 1 second. Micah Parsons had 13 sacks in 2021. He's the third all-time highest. That's the third all-time highest rookie sack total in NFL history since they've been, charting sacks. 14.5 for Javon Kearse back in 1999. Alden Smith, by the way, you know, blessings to yep. Alden Smith, 14 in 2011. After that, you have to go all the way to Bradley Chubb in 2018 mm-hmm. with 12 sacks his rookie year. And we're talking about kind of recent, more recent history. Then you have to go all the way down to, or all the way to, Josh Hines Allen in 2019 with Jacksonville, had 10.5 sacks his rookie year. 2016, Joey Bosa matched that 10.5 sacks, with San Diego Chargers, at that point. And so, and that's really it of, you know, people that are double digit sacks in their rookie year. There's been 25 of them that I'm seeing right now. So it's tough. It's tough for Rick. Those are the highest. Those are the most ever right there. You know, the top 25 of all time cuts off at 10.5. The highest mark was, 14.5. It's tough for rookies to come in and make their mark as pass rushers, you know, right off the bat. So that's why we're giving him a little bit of, you know, wiggle room in terms of what we say, five sacks for him. As a rookie, which
17: five sacks would still be, to me, that's unbelievable when you look at just history, just what you run down. All the guys you just listed were first round picks.
16: Yes.
17: Right? Like, so when you talk about a breakout year, if Keyron Crawford breaks out with five sacks in a rotational role on this defense that has Max Crosby, that just signed Kwity-Paye, that just signed Quay Walker, N'Kobe Dean, has the defensive tackles that we haven't even really touched on, and works his way into the rotation with five sacks, that is a massive win for the Raiders. That is a massive victory for the Silver and Black. And it can only mean good things, I would imagine. The scenarios where the rest, everybody else sucks in terms of production, but Key Crawford sells five sacks is a very small percentage type scenario. So like if he's getting at the quarterback, that would lead you to believe the bigger dogs at this particular juncture are barking and biting at a better clip. We want to hear from you. 702-365-9200. We're talking pass rushers. We're talking getting after the quarterback. What do the numbers look like? Is there a breakout candidate on this roster? Who is the Robin to Max's Batman? 702-365-9200. It's the tailgate.
18: Gambler's bonus hits again. 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

0: gifts, apparently. A pair of tickets to see Jerry Seinfeld. Oh, my goodness. I don't want to give these away. Connor, do we have to give these away?
1: We do have to give these away.
0: What if they just, like, fell and we couldn't find them?
1: That would be very unfortunate. Unfortunately, I think we do have a good amount of listeners who are excited for these Jerry Seinfeld tickets.
0: And this thing's on right now? So they can hear everything?
1: They can hear both of us.
0: Okay, all right. Well, Connor, myself, and Vinny want to give you a pair of tickets to see Jerry Seinfeld play Friday. You can get your tickets Friday, 10 a.m. June 26th, 27th at Caesar's Palace at the Coliseum. You don't want to miss the legend that is the comedian live in Las Vegas. Tickets from Ticketmaster, 702-365-9200 is the number. Connor, what number caller do you think is the lucky listener?
1: It's early morning, so let's go with caller number 4. We'll make these people get on their toes.
0: Caller number 4. 2 tickets to see Seinfeld himself can be yours. All you got to do is call 702-365-9200 for shows on the 26th and 27th. Get you some Ramya. 702-365-9200. Vinny, back to Malcolm Kuntz, shall we? Back to Malcolm Kuntz. 5.5 sacks a year ago. How would you rate his season a year ago? Let's start there before we begin projecting next season. Coming off that knee injury that kept him out the entire prior season in 2024. Comes back last year. And Pete Carroll, I know we talked to him a lot in terms of where Malcolm was at, right? And it was always, he's getting there, right? Like, he's getting there. It was kind of always the verbiage being used, even really midway through the season before I think Pete kind of started talking about, like, it looked like he was back to what it was. How did you view Malcolm Kuntz's 2025?
2: A disappointment. And, you know, 15 tackles, 5 sacks, in 501, snaps, of which 331 were pass snaps, 153, were on, run, snaps. He had, 18 stops. He had 22 hurries, 35 pressures. I think everybody was expecting more, and I think the Raiders needed more. They weren't, you know, they didn't get it. Obviously, his market reflected, I think, the disappointment that he had. I don't think that anyone was knocking his whole goal, and rightfully so. Signing the one-year deal was to prove it. He was healthy, and then he was, you know, getting back on track to be the player that that he was on the second half of the season in 2023.
0: Right.
2: That didn't happen. So I think that he would say that it was a disappointment, and I think the market shows that it was a disappointment, and now he's got one more year to kind of reprove it or just prove it that he can be the player that we saw over the second half of the 2023 season.
0: I kept saying 5.5 sacks. Sorry, 4.5 sacks was his total a year ago, and you know this is his 28-year-old season. And if you go back 2 years between Malcolm and Quitty, they each had 8 sacks.
2: Right.
0: What would the Raiders give to get those productions from those two players over here?
2: And it's not outlandish. It's happened before.
0: Well, so I guess that's better. That's my question. I don't mean it to say, hey, is that crazy? That's not how I want to phrase that question.
2: My question is, would be by, that's never happened before.
0: Right, but how realistic is that to expect not just one, but both players returning to that form, albeit Malcolm Kuntz kind of a different reason with that injury, and I think we all understand that, but how realistic is that for the Raiders to, as we project, they're also projecting what kind of production they're going to get, specifically out of those two players coming off the edge on the other side of Max.
2: Yeah, and right now, the way we have it laid out, I guess it's not realistic. We're not giving it to him, right?
0: I'm struggling to paint a super rosy picture because we are now a couple years removed. Again, you can't ignore the knee injury that was for Malcolm Kuntz. And even in the 1 year that, you know, he had 8 sacks, right? How 6 of those came in the what? Final 5 weeks? 4? What was that?
2: Yeah, it was over.
0: It came in bunches.
2: yeah, he, and you know, the pressures were up, the hurries were up. So I'm just going to give him the second half of the 2023 season, not just in terms of sacks, but overall play. His mm-hmm. play was over those last eight games. Was really the high water mark for him. And that's the other part about with Malcolm is that he hadn't done it previously either. So it was one half of a season burst for him, that he's trying to get back to, that the Raiders are trying to get him back to. But in and around that one half of the season burst, it's been, you know, he just hasn't played like that. So that's why I'm saying, you know, to get him back to his high water mark, it's hard to like get your mind there, even though it's not impossible. Where obviously he did it, so it's not impossible. But getting your mind there, you have to take into account the since that high water mark and before that high water mark. So there's way more evidence and data to say, okay, he never did that before or since, so how realistic is it to say that he could get back there this year?
0: Yeah. I like being optimistic. I like to choose positivity in the high end of my budget, more often than not, Vinny. But sometimes, you know, the rent's due, and we gotta be realistic with what's what. But, hey, there's something to say for the chips that exist on players' shoulder. The proverbial knocks that they hear from the outside world, how that affects them, how that motivates them, and how that challenges them. How will Rob Leonard, their D-line coach, the guy who knows Malcolm better than maybe anybody at the NFL level, how's he going to challenge him? How's he going to get the most out of him? We want to hear from you. 702-365-9200. Hour number two on the way here on the Morning Tailgate.
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7: This week's Finley Cadillac Henderson Player Performance of the Week is going out to the most obvious choice possible, Jalen Brunson from the 2026 NBA champion New York Knicks. New York defeated the Spurs in Game 5, 94-90, to take the series 4-1 and make the Knicks NBA champions for the first time in my lifetime, and officially first-time champions in 53 years. Here's a very emotional Jalen Brunson after the game when ESPN's Lisa Salters caught up to him to ask how it feels to be a champion.
8: We can talk about it now. You're a champion. What is this moment feeling like to you?
9: Holy I got no words.
8: Just, you're obviously feeling a lot of emotions. Can you tell me just what you're feeling?
9: I don't know what I'm feeling. I'm just like, I'm in awe. I don't know.
7: Jalen Brunson had a performance of the ages to seal the deal, earning the finals MVP honors. He carried the Knicks across the finish line with a historic performance. He became one of only four players joining MJ, Giannis, and Bob Pettit to score at least 45 points in a closeout game in the NBA Finals. That's a pretty good company. That was more than enough for Brunson to erase any doubts about who would be winning the top individual honor from the series. Brunson, who struggled from the floor earlier in the series, shot 14 for 27 in Game 5, including going 4 for 7 from three-point range and 13 for 15 from the free throw line. He scored 15 points in the fourth quarter, helping the Knicks overcome a 7-point deficit to pull away and end the franchise's championship drought. The Knicks title victory caps a remarkable 4 years since Brunson signed with the Knicks as a free agent back in 2022. He signed a 4-year, $104 million contract after leaving the Dallas Mavericks as a free agent, and many people thought the Knicks actually overpaid him. Instead, it turned out to be one of the best free agent signings in NBA history. Before Brunson's arrival, the Knicks had only won one playoff series in 21 seasons. They have won at least one series in each of their four seasons with Brunson. His head coach, Mike Brown, said, and I quote, "He understands what winning is about. Now when you take his play into account, it's off the charts, man. Brunson, he is him, man. When it comes to New York basketball, he is freaking him," end quote. So shout out to Jalen Brunson for not only earning finals MVP, but also bringing a championship back to New York the first time in 53 years for the Knicks. That was the Finley Cadillac Player Performance of the Week, brought to you by Finley Cadillac Henderson, the prestigious Cadillac dealer of the year. 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
14: There have been plenty of other coaches, but why not us? 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

0: into hour number two here on the Morning Tailgate, Raider Nation Radio 920, 702-365-9200 is the number. We're talking pass rushers. We're talking about getting after the quarterback. And before we get there, Vinny, the news that is breaking this morning, the National Basketball Association, Dusty May, finalizing a deal to become the next Dallas Mavericks head coach.
1: Yeah, it's going to be one of those weeks in the NBA. Boy. So get yourself braced up. And by the way, this is coming to Las Vegas any day now. So all the drama that is the NBA offseason, which is every bit as dramatic as the NFL offseason, maybe more so because it's kind of a condensed type of a thing. Rather,
0: I would argue more so, right, because of the condensed nature.
1: Yeah, no, I do think that it is a little bit more, dramatic, maybe a lot more, and we love that. So did not see that one coming, but good on the Dallas Mavericks. It's they've got a nice young nucleus there in Dallas, and I'm sure Dusty May sees that, and I would imagine they have a pretty high draft pick as well again this year, so they're going to be able to add to it. And, why not? You climbed the mountain at Michigan, won the national championship. There's other peaks and valleys to get to and other aspirations. And obviously, the money came calling and he said, you know what? Why not? Let's give this a shot. See if I could go conquer the NBA, mountain as well.
0: I love that the report is according to ESPN Shams Charania, Pete Thamel and Adam Schefter.
1: Yeah.
0: Noted Michigan alum. I wonder how he got that info.
1: They got their 17 sacks together. they teamed up for the big scoop.
0: There's so, 17 sources.
1: Yeah, right, exactly. So
0: Vinny, were we not on the air just hours after the Luka trade happened? Because it happened in the middle of the night.
1: It would have been the very next morning.
0: Yeah.
1: Because it was a Sunday. It was actually, to be honest with you, a Saturday.
0: The
1: only reason I remember that is because, it was the Senior Bowl was that day. It was the Jack Besh Senior Bowl when he won
0: MVP.
1: So I just got back to my, to the hotel and, I just filed my mock draft, post Senior Bowl mock draft, which is one of the first ones that I do, every year. And then boom, the whole world, sort of came to life.
0: That ripple effect continues today.
1: Yeah,
0: with
1: sure.
0: That, I mean, Connor and I were talking during the break as we're seeing Dusty May all over our TVs this morning. I mean, Luka gets traded. My goodness, what Nico Harris. And we talk about the worst trade being the SGA trade in NBA history, right? Is this moving in first place? Now that we're just continuing to see the shockwaves and shambles and aftershock that is this Dallas Mavericks team? Am I overdoing it or am I being a prisoner of the moment?
1: No, it was a bad sequence. Losing Jalen Brunson and then obviously trading Luka.
0: That's right. I keep forgetting about Jalen Brunson.
1: Not a good. Okay, and
0: we're
1: talking about the worst. This came across my timeline today, and I had to respond.
0: Yeah.
1: All right. This is from, and I'm going to give Eerie Dogs Part 2, and it's at Joggernaut Braun.
0: Okay.
1: So that's his handle. Eerie Dogs PT. Period two at Joggernaut Braun. I want to give this guy full credit. Full credit for what he said. So please go out there and hunt him down. And if you have a comment to make or a reaction to this take, we talk about the worst trade in NBA history. This might be the worst Twitter take in NBA history and sports history. All right. Eerie Dogs PT period two at Joggernaut Braun said. He puts out it's the 1991 All-NBA second team. It wasn't even the first team, it was the second team. And this 1991 All-NBA second team was Kevin Johnson, Clyde Drexler, Chris Mullin, Dominique Wilkins and Patrick Ewing. That, in some years, could have been your first team All-NBA team, but in 1991, it was your second team All-NBA team. I'll give it again. Kevin Johnson, the fantastic guard from the Phoenix Suns, was just a handful. Clyde Drexler, one of my favorite players of all time. Clyde the Glide, fantastic player. The Portland Trailblazers didn't draft Michael Jordan because they had Clyde on the roster, and they're like, it would be a duplicate. Chris Mullin, that was a mistake, obviously, but that's how good Clyde Drexler was, right? Chris Mullin, fantastic player, St. John's, just a great player. Dominique Wilkins, do I need to say any more than those two names, right? Patrick Ewing. This is what Eerie Dogs, PT2, at Juggernaut Braun had to say. Not a single one of these guys is getting minutes in the modern NBA. I'm going to repeat that. Not a single one of these guys is getting minutes in the modern NBA. Ewing wouldn't even be in the NBA.
2: Wow.
1: That was his take.
2: Wow.
1: Eerie. These guys would be every bit as good, and in some cases better, in today's modern NBA. You're talking about five fantastic basketball players. I don't know what prompted you, or maybe what you didn't see, and you probably didn't see it. I'm gonna just go out on a limb and say he did not watch these guys play. He couldn't have. There's no possible way that you could have actually watched these guys play and come to that conclusion. So
0: I'm looking at Connor right now, and I'm flabbergasted by he just looks downright pissed. Connor looks very angry at that take. Patrick Ewing
1: would not be
0: in the league?
1: Right.
0: Or wouldn't Connor, be was getting that you? Minutes. Did you send that tweet? Is that your burner?
3: No. Okay, I can't say I would do something like that. Those are two greats. I don't think I would put those
0: Patrick
3: against each
0: Ewing
3: other.
0: Wouldn't be in the NBA?
3: Yeah.
1: I mean,
3: I don't know.
1: Right?
3: I don't know about that.
0: That's a strong take. You got to give it to him. You may not agree with the take.
1: In a league where who was the starting center for the Lakers last year?
3: DeAndre Ayton.
1: In a league where DeAndre Ayton started for the Lakers, if you don't think Patrick Ewing would be in the NBA, are we serious right now? Like, Ayton had an important role for the Lakers last year. If you put Patrick Ewing and asked him to play, at center for the Lakers last year, they're winning the NBA. They may win the NBA championship. He would be exactly what they need. He'd be 10 times better than what DeAndre was for the Lakers. Am I right, Vince? Come on.
0: I mean, it's just, again, to each their own. But I do sometimes I wonder on these social medias.
3: I covered the Phoenix Suns for about a year and a half, and I'll tell you what, they were rolling out guys like Nick Robinson, or let's say.
0: I just don't know how many of them believe what they're actually putting down. That's my biggest thing.
3: Well, I mean, we live in a world where you can put out crazy stuff, negative engagement, just hot takes, and if people are clicking it, you can get paid for it. That's, people don't care what they're saying anymore. They just want to get paid.
1: I hope that that's the case.
0: I couldn't
3: imagine somebody walking into a bar and honestly telling their friends, yeah, no, Patrick Ewing wouldn't play in today's NBA.
0: Yeah,
1: honestly, though, let's get Adam Hill on our show, because Adam Hill has this take. Adam Hill has
0: that Patrick Ewing wouldn't play?
1: Adam Hill's take is that Larry Bird would just be another guy.
0: We'll get him on
1: Wednesday.
0: In
1: today's NBA.
0: We'll get him on Wednesday.
1: Yeah. Let's save that. Because he feels like the athletic ability is so fantastic. And I'm like, and my thing is, Jalen Brunson just won the NBA Finals MVP by a landslide, led his team to an NBA final. And is he a great athlete, Vince?
0: I would say he is a superior athlete.
1: No, he's actually, you know what I'm saying? Like, in today's jumping and all that.
0: Okay, yes. In terms of that, yeah, he's not flying all.
1: No.
0: But he's still a superior athlete.
1: Of course he is.
0: Amongst the world.
1: I think
0: that's the other thing that people say is like, this guy is not an athlete. Okay. He may not be the 1% of the 1% of the 1% of the guy next to him in the gym, but he is still the 1% of the 1% in this world. Yeah. He's a hell of an athlete.
1: Right, exactly. And Adam's point is always the athletic ability is so much better that Larry Bird cannot possibly survive. And I'm like, Luka, I mean, you know, the center for the Denver Nuggets, who's not a superior
0: Joker.
1: Athlete.
0: Joker. Yeah.
1: Yeah. James Harden isn't a superior. He's not a high flying dunking guy that's gonna. You know what I'm saying? Like they get all three of those guys: Jalen, Harden, and the Denver Nuggets. They get by on other things other than high flying athletic ability. If they can survive, not just survive, dominate. They've dominated in this league. In this league that Adam thinks is just so superior from an athletic standpoint compared to where it was, you know, 25, 30 years ago. That for those guys to be able to succeed as they do is proof that you don't have to always be that. That's not what gets it done. There's all sort, like you said, they're in their own way, they are fantastic athletes. Larry Bird was a fantastic athlete. Magic Johnson was a fantastic athlete.
0: What Jalen Brunson has to do in order to do what he's doing is one of one type stuff. Because of his size, because he isn't the fastest 40 guy or shuttle time, but the fact that he's able to do the things he's doing against those guys is athleticism in its own way.
1: Of course, and it's just superior skills. Like it's a skill set that is so unbelievable in eyes, angles, you know, timing, pump fakes, all of those things that the great players throughout the course of the NBA. Have always possessed and always had and always got them by. So it's not all about athletic ability. And that's what this guy's trying to say, even though, have you ever seen Dominique Wilkins? He's one of the greatest dunkers, high flyers of all times. Of course his Clyde Drexler is, it's Phi Beta Kappa for crying out loud. He's jumping out of the gym and always jumped out of the gym. Kevin Johnson was you could not defend him one on one. He was so fast, so quick, so highly skilled, so strong for his size. It's unbelievable that people could have this take. Like you can't take great players from one era and have them be great players in this era. They would. Absolutely 1000%.
3: I just have one simple response to that. If Joe Ingles can play in today's NBA, right. I think Larry Bird could.
1: Dean Wade could
3: play in
1: people.
3: Today's NBA, I think Larry Bird could.
1: Yeah, Larry Bird would still be destroying people. He was so highly skilled in an unbelievable way from a shooting perspective, from an everything hand. Could go right, could go left, saw the floor, was a great passer. And same with Magic Johnson. Magic Johnson he was not a big leaper or anything like that. He didn't need to be. Because he was so highly skilled in every other area. So
0: two things. If I could bring in a hockey reference for a moment. Phil Kessel, three-time Stanley Cup champion. He is also one of the holders of the Ironman record for the longest consecutive games played in NHL history, right? And he notoriously did not work out, was not the most athletic. Yet, when it was time to test in the gym, he was constantly at the top. He had the best, I'm blanking on the exact terminology, but his ability to, his wind rate is on the bike. He could go longer than anybody. He could lift as much as anybody in the gym. Never worked out. Ate hot dogs before every game and soda. It doesn't make any sense, but he was still, are you going to call him not an athlete? He kept himself in shape, kept himself healthy for over 1,000 games. Anyways, we could go on and on.
1: Yeah.
0: One other point that I have, since we are talking NBA, I see that Becky Hammon continues to be just being raked through the coals for her 2023 take on Jalen Brunson, mm-hmm. not being a what did she say? He's not a 1A guy, or because he's too small, right?
1: Right.
0: Is it basically the gist of it? And now there is at least what I'm seeing on my socials, Vinny. I don't know what you're seeing. But just, she needs to come out and apologize. She hasn't publicly spoken since saying that. And my whole thing is, since when are people apologizing for takes or opinions that are wrong?
1: Right.
0: Well, why is Becky Hammon all of a sudden being asked to
1: She's not the only one that questioned, the money that the New York Knicks invested in Jalen Brunson. Go back.
0: I'm talking about anybody.
1: No, I know.
0: Any talking head that has ever been wrong Why all of a sudden are we now sitting there saying, where's the apology? Where's the public statement of apology for your wrong take? I just drove in and listened to 20 wrong takes in real time, and not a single person apologized.
1: Right. Kenyon Martin was on, you know, the podcast that he does, the show that he does, you know, railing on her. And I'm like, dude, I've heard some of the most ridiculous things coming out of your mouth on takes. And I'm not holding it against you, even though I had to laugh plenty of times when I heard some of the things that you said. You want to go back and rewind all of your bad takes, and you be held to that, to the accountability that you're putting on Becky. I think it's ridiculous, and I think there's some sexism going on there as well. I don't, without any question, she's being singled out for that, because there's still a segment of our society that, you know, that just, you know, can't get over the fact that there is a really smart a woman that's up there talking about sports and telling them about sports, which is ridiculous, and, you know, and says a lot about that person. But, and I'm not saying that Kenyon is saying that, but I feel like there's some piling on going on, with Becky. And I think that there's, some reason behind that. Maybe not so much in his case, but in a larger sense, without question.
0: Yeah. I just don't. She didn't say it. She said it as an analyst.
1: And he did need help, by the way. He's been in New York for, I mean, there was no, nobody is under, and here's the thing also. It's tougher for a smaller dude to be the 1A on an NBA basketball team. It is. I mean, that's historically, the case is why it's happened so few times. I mean, you know, my favorite, everyone wants to go to, Allen Iverson. I'll go to Isaiah Thomas. He was the best little dude, you know, quote unquote, that I've seen in the NBA, and did take the Pistons, you know, to multiple finals, and they won multiple championships. But he obviously needed help. He needed, you know, all the Joe Dumars and the Bill Laimbeers and everyone else, the Mark Aguirres, that he had around him. Just like Jalen obviously needed Kat, and he needed, you know, Josh Hart, and he needed that whole, group to kind of come together. So there's never been a one man show to begin with, whether you're a tall guy or big guy or a small guy.
0: I just, again, people, these takes, we see a wrong take every single
1: daily,
0: day. Every
1: multiple times,
0: single
1: yeah.
0: day. I just don't know why all of a sudden now there is a massive response for a public apology.
1: Right.
0: It's just, she, by the way, she's a Hall of Famer for BT Dubs. Like, she doesn't have to apologize to anybody about anything.
1: Right.
0: I couldn't believe that I was still seeing it on my timeline, which is, for full transparency, not a heavy NBA timeline to begin with, but I get what I need, right?
1: Right, right.
0: Very loud. Even today, what is this, a week later? How many, Connor, days did they win it?
2: It's probably, I want to say it's been at least, no, it was a little past. Yeah, it's been over a week. It's been over a week. We're about 11 days in.
0: Yeah, so I'm still seeing it. I couldn't help but laugh, but then I'm perturbed by it. But anyways, I digress. Who knew Dusty May was going to make us delve into all that? Way to go, Dusty. New head coach of the Dallas Mavericks. He gets to coach Cooper Flagg. I bet he's pretty pumped about that. Yeah, I imagine definitely. That's got to be tier one of why you're taking the job, right?
1: Yeah, besides money. I'm sure they've got money under the cap, and I'm sure they, where did they finish last year? They didn't make the playoffs, so I haven't checked to see where their number one pick is this year, but it's a really good draft. So, I guess if you have a top 10 pick,
0: who's their next guy, Connor? Who's the Mavs' next guy besides Cooper Flagg? What's Dusty May working with here?
2: Well, I mean, depending on how they go about their team building and free agency, they still had Kyrie Irving to work around with. They still have Klay Thompson to work around with. I believe Najee Marshall is still in there. So they had a few guys there.
0: But it's a little old.
2: It's an older roster, okay. though. And that's why a lot of people gave Nico Harrison a lot of flack for trading away a young superstar to bring in a older player. Now, granted, the guy's not even on the team anymore.
0: Yeah, where's Anthony Davis? Where's he?
2: He's in Washington.
0: Oh, that's weird.
2: Yeah.
0: But I thought he
1: The Mavericks had a ninth pick overall.
0: I thought Anthony Davis was traded for Luka. How is he not in Dallas right now? I thought he was...
2: Quick turnaround for Anthony Davis.
0: I thought... Okay.
2: Yeah.
0: Speaking of...
1: Which is not a bad thing.
0: Speaking of public apologies, that should be necessary.
1: Yeah. I don't necessarily think that that was a bad thing for the Mavericks because, you know, he's getting up there in age, so you're getting assets, you're getting a bunch of draft picks, and salary cap space to now build around, you know, Cooper Flagg. It's gonna take a couple of years, yeah. Kinda like the Oklahoma City Thunder did, you know, trading Paul George and doing all those moves that they make, and voila, a few years later, they're an NBA powerhouse. The San Antonio Spurs kinda did the same thing, so I'm not I totally blame them for trading Luka. I think the Anthony Davis trade could end up being an astute move on their part to now maximize that asset with future assets, you know, and more in line with what they're building in Dallas.
0: We, you know, Vinny, Connor arrives and he just has a treasure trove of gifts and giveaways for us.
1: Nice.
0: The summer of fun kicks off today. We're going to get to that. You do not want to miss that here on the Morning Tailgate, but be caller number 3, Connor says. Caller number 3. And you could win a pair of tickets to see Smash Mouth at the pool at Sahara Las Vegas to celebrate America's 250th birthday on the 4th of July. Tickets are here. They're ready to be picked up right now. Be caller number 3, 702-365-9200, Sahara Las Vegas, Smash Mouth. Those tickets could be yours for the 4th of July right here on the Morning Tailgate, Raider Nation Radio 920.
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10: Welcome back to Inside the Morning Tailgate. Up on the text line. By the way, we're just giving away so many things today. Connor, just going
11: and
10: into
11: we're not
10: the bag.
11: Done.
10: We're not done. We got the summer of fun. Summer of fun starts today, Vinny.
12: Love it. Going to a summer kickoff party on Saturday.
10: Oh, really?
12: Yeah. Yeah.
10: Do you need a plus one?
12: No, I'm good. I'm good, Vince. I'm good, Vince. From an old friend I worked with when we were with the Los Angeles Lakers back in the day. So we're having kind of a reunion. It's going to be a lot of fun. A lot of fun.
10: Do you want a plus one? I asked if you needed one. You said no. So I'll ask you one.
12: Let me think about that, Vince. I'll think about that, buddy.
10: T-Biz up on the text line says that is an unreal take. Back in the day, there was no free movement. Jordan and those guys would all average over 30 points per game. Bird would kill these dudes.
12: He would, actually. You know, so would Magic. So would Magic.
10: I recognize how difficult it is to properly compare and try and place this guy in this era with this team and this type of, I understand that it is not an easy or it is not black and white in that sense. I get that. But to say those guys wouldn't be in the league is just, that's something.
12: They wouldn't be getting any minutes. Is just an insane take. When I see guys that are getting minutes, like DeAndre Ayton, big minutes. If you don't think that Patrick Ewing would be getting major minutes on a big time team, you're just crazy. You don't know what you're talking about. There's no way that he could have actually watched those guys play and come to that conclusion. There's just zero.
10: Eric says, first of all, what knucklehead actually prefers today's NBA over the NBA of the 80s?
12: Yeah.
10: That's another sweet take. All right. Let's get back to the topic at hand. 702-365-9200. Pass rushers. Who needs to be that guy opposite Max Crosby? Does that exist on this roster? Is there a breakout guy in waiting? Keyron Crawford signs his rookie deal on Sunday. Now just two players from the Raiders rookie draft class yet to sign that rookie deal. Funky Raider says, good morning, my Funketeers. Had a great weekend celebrating Juneteenth Friday, Father's Day on Sunday. But I'm going to go with Kuntz and Key Bud Crawford to have the second and third most sacks on the roster. Clearly behind one Max Crosby. So if Keyron Crawford has the third most sacks on this roster, that tells you what, Vinny? If Keyron Crawford is only behind Max and Malcolm, that tells you what?
12: Well, then I think he's having a... I guess you could look at it two ways, but I'm going to be optimistic and say that he had a good, solid rookie season.
10: Mm-hmm. Yeah. Yeah. That's probably the more likelier of the two, I would hope. maybe that's just the optimism. But Keyron Crawford, you know, he talked about... We're going to hear from him. We're going to play his audio from rookie camp coming up in hour number three, because I want to hear from him, and I want Raider Nation to be reminded of like what they're getting in this guy who just signed. Because I think the other important part in terms of not only hearing from him, but when he spoke was also the day Fernando Mendoza spoke. And as you can imagine, there was a lot of attention on the Mandalorian and everything that he said or didn't say or all that stuff. So I don't want to say he kind of got pushed aside, but he kind of got pushed aside, right? At least early on, especially for the fact that there was a couple question marks because he didn't practice that second day of minicamp. He was asked, you know, it was a heavy load, so they just wanted me to watch. You're sitting there saying, what does that mean? It's a lot, right? Like, it is a lot. Begs the question, though, you know, what was the overload? We can't answer that question here, per se. But in terms of what they're getting, I don't want to say Keyron Crawford has to be a guy that produces from day one, but there has to be production at the end of his rookie year, right? This isn't a redshirt type situation with Charles Grant a year ago. There has to be some production. Would you agree?
12: Yeah, no, I think I would be surprised if he didn't work his way into the rotation and you know, stays healthy and appears at all 17 games and, you know, gets a healthy amount of snaps per game. Let's just say 25 to 30 snaps per game.
10: Okay.
12: Maybe 20 to 25.
10: You figure the defense is on the field between 65. If it's a real tough game, 85 game, 85 play. I mean, 85 is a lot, but 65, 80 plays, right? So about a quarter of those snaps.
12: Mm-hmm.
10: Yeah. Again, that's why it's not necessarily fair to sit there and I'm thinking in my head of we're doing numbers, right? It's June 22nd. We're prognosticating numbers. You know, 12 to 15 sacks for Max. You know, Quiddy Pay, Malcolm Kuntz have to produce. Those are the have to guys. Quiddy Pay has to produce. Malcolm Kuntz has to produce. Regardless of what the number, there has to be production. Keyron Crawford's production can be, can progress, I guess. But when we look at his resume at the end of the season, we can't be just a bunch of zeros or single digits and tackles or things of that nature. Because that's his other claim to fame, right? Claim to fame. TFLs, getting in the backfield and making stops. He's an A-plus tackler from college. It's his violent nature that he's able to get guys down. It not many get loose, right? Like that's his first step is always his other big claim to fame. What's elite? If there's anything elite in his game, it's his get off, his first step, and which has allowed him to get, which is going to help that transition of getting to the quarterback at the NFL level, right? Like that's a huge plus. That's something that we talked about. Tyree just simply did not have for whatever reason, whether he was thinking, whether he just didn't have that quick get off. That is what Kieron Crawford has. He has that get off. It's the rest of it that he's, you know, the technique, the bull rush, the spin. What does he have in his arsenal to get past after he gets stuffed on that first get off, right? Or gets blindsided on the left. How does he react? That's going to be a big part of it. But there has to be, I guess I'm trying to go back and forth, Vinny. Does he have to be the number four guy? Does he have to be part of that core four? Or is there somebody else?
12: From the edge,
10: off the edge, yeah.
12: Yeah, no. He definitely has to be, right? Yeah.
10: Mm-hmm. Yeah. And that's the tough part because that is, again, there's pressure going to be on everybody to perform at some level, and he's not without that. But how much can you actually put on his shoulders?
12: Like I said, 20 to 25 snaps. From
10: the get-go, but I guess that's what I'm asking is certain guys are going to get their snaps day one, right? Regardless. Like, at what point is he getting those is my question. Because we saw last year, different coaching staff, different philosophy. I get it. So I'm not comparing apples to apples, but you saw a very slow, integration of rookies. Like, what is the expectation? Without us seeing training camp or seeing how these guys look, I understand that. Again, this is why I'm putting the context. It's June 22nd. We haven't even gotten to training camp yet. But is it a slow progression? Is it a slow integration? Or does this guy have to be part of the rotation day one?
12: I think day one, yeah. Okay. I think that day one, I'm looking at that 20 to 25 snaps, yeah, per game, day one. I think that that's a realistic goal and number for him.
10: When you look at the other options that exist in terms of – now, we have purposefully not talked about the Tonkas, Jonas, Adam Butler's, J.J. Pegues's as part of this. We're talking edge rushers. But you have to include those guys in turn when we're talking production because I do think Tonka Hemingway takes a big step, in my personal opinion.
12: I
10: think Jonah takes a step. I don't know what Jonah's step is in terms of production sack total-wise, but I think he takes a step as the defensive tackle football player he is. I think another big part of the equation that could only add to the numbers for those guys that we keep talking about in terms of Key, Malcolm, Quitty, and obviously Max is Quay Walker and N'Kobe Dean. Now, we have not seen N'Kobe Dean on the field. We haven't seen anybody in pads, so I'm not going to worry until there's things to worry about. But come training camp, N'Kobe Dean, Quay Walker, part of those equations. Those are two guys that are also going to be part of the pass rushing equation in some manner, whether they're getting home or they're allowing somebody else to get home, which is a dynamic that did not exist on this team since they've been in Vegas. Linebackers that can rush. Am I missing somebody? Like, Robert Spillane did not rush the quarterback the way Quay Walker and N'Kobe Dean are going to be used or could be used to. Divine Diablo, what might be the closest?
12: Yeah, and he was more of a,
10: in terms of his athleticism, where they kind of put him in different, he was kind of just a big, strong safety, you know, smaller linebacker that had to bulk up. But I'm talking Quay Walker and N'Kobe Dean didn't, their linebackers like this in their time in Vegas have not existed that they are true threats to get after the quarterback, which is part of the equation for these edge rushers getting home to said quarterback.
12: Right. Correct. I think that, when you look at it from that perspective, I think these two linebackers, have the best, skill set for pass rushing compared to other linebackers that the Raiders have had here over the years. So, and I think with the switch to the defense that they are going to play, and I think this is going to be a more aggressive kind of a defense. I just feel like Robbie Leonard is a little bit wired that way. I think you're going to see more of those two players involved in the pass rush compared to their predecessors.
10: When you look at the defensive tackles, I think Tonka Hemingway leads the defensive tackle group in sacks this year. Is that outlandish?
12: No, not outlandish. I think Jonah is going to, I think that he has a chance to increase, the volume of his sacks. I like JJ Pegues a lot. I think that he's going to, also factor in there. But based on what we saw last year, toward the end of last year, I think there's every reason to believe that Tonka Hemingway can take another step forward, especially with more playing time and more opportunities.
10: For all those reasons, that's why I look at this, and I'm going to call them pass rushers now, not just the edge rushers. I'm talking about the pass rushers in total for this defense. You talked about it being the collective, right, of getting to that certain number. I think the number we put out weeks ago for the collective was 50, right? They had 37, or it was 37 and a half, 38, somewhere around there last season in terms of total sack numbers. I think getting to that 50 mark, it was our kind of benchmark of what progress looked like for the Raiders. And for me, that collective is almost a parallel to what we're seeing on the offensive side with the pass catchers, right? Like you have Max, who's the standalone, who you expect everything out of. Brock Bowers is the standalone pass catcher, who you expect everything out of. The rest of it is a collective in terms of getting to those numbers, whether it's on the offensive side, touchdown numbers, or just receiving numbers, catches, obviously. But on the defensive side, it's really those sack numbers. That's really the end-all be-all for that grouping, is getting to that collective number. So the way the Raiders are built right now, yeah, they have some

0: you know, the turnovers down on the back end of your defense. So all of those things, but obviously sacks is the first thing we're always going to look at.
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2: 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Best way to improve sack total? Getting teams third and long. Says Snake Man. Then he says, any historical metrics on such scenario? Connor, you got those metrics?
3: Not on me, but we could check.
2: I mean, seems pretty safe to say.
3: I would say if you can get after the quarterback, you're doing the job right.
2: Third and longs.
3: Results will come.
2: Third and longs, I would say, would probably produce a high clip of sacks.
3: Stop the run and you can reward yourself.
2: There you go.
4: Connor and Vince, one more on this NBA thing, please. It's a Monday.
2: Okay.
4: It's June.
2: All right.
4: You know, we got a month to go, or yep. However many weeks.
2: Yep.
4: Kevin Johnson, Clyde Drexler, Chris Mullin, Dominique Wilkins, Patrick Ewing is your starting five.
2: Yeah.
4: In 2026.
2: Okay.
4: 2027.
2: Got it.
4: How many games do you think that starting five is going to win in the NBA right now? That as your starting five, and obviously you got a bench.
2: We're taking those five from the five from that year, right? Where they were the second, right?
4: Yeah, whatever. You know, want to say the 1991 versions of these guys or whatever.
2: So, I'm going to say 38.
4: I'm going to say over 50 games this team wins. Without question. I mean, this is... You give this this team a training camp and a bench.
2: Oh, you didn't tell me about training camp and a bench. I thought it was just a five.
4: Yeah. No,
2: I was like, these five can handle it.
4: No, come on, that's our starting five.
2: Okay. Jokes aside, let's be serious, Connor. Stop it, Connor.
4: 50 to 60 wins.
2: I mean, that's an all-star team. I mean, of course.
4: Right. I mean, Connor.
3: Yeah, it's a 45-50 win team, I would say.
2: It's Hall of Famers.
4: Yeah.
2: But it's Hall of Famers. Yes, they're going to win a crap ton of games.
3: They got to complement each other's play, too, though.
2: Oh, now Connor's worried about chemistry. Connor's worried about the chemistry now.
4: I'm looking at this team, and I'm thinking it fits perfectly, actually. It fits perfectly. You've got a one... extraordinaire in Kevin Johnson. You got obviously Chris Mullin would probably be your two. Clyde Drexler is going to be your, especially in today's NBA with the positionalist, aspect, of it. Dominique Wilkins could go all over the court. He could handle, he could shoot.
2: How many wins did the Golden State, the record?
3: 73.
2: And how many Hall of Famers were on that team? That we believe to be will be Hall of Famers, obviously.
4: Are we talking about the Kevin Durant?
2: Yeah.
4: Okay,
2: yeah,
4: so Kevin, I would say four. There's four NBA Hall of Famers on the team.
3: It depends where you rank. Andre Iguodala
4: and
3: Sean Livingston, where they can come down. Those guys had long careers.
2: I know, but you're talking about Hall of
4: They're
2: Famers.
4: They're not Hall of Famers.
2: Yeah, we're talking like Kevin Durant, Steph Curry.
3: Andre Iguodala could make a case.
4: Draymond
3: the way the NBA
4: Green
3: lets
4: could,
3: people
4: if you
3: want to,
4: if you want to, you know.
2: Draymond Green, probably.
3: Could be.
2: And then Clay.
4: Okay.
2: Right?
4: Yeah.
2: So we're saying four.
4: Mm-hmm.
2: And they won how many games?
4: 72.
2: Yeah. You put four Hall of Famers on a basketball team, they're going to win a crap ton of games.
4: And this is five.
2: Yes.
4: These are five Hall of Famers. Yeah.
2: Connor's still worried about the chemistry.
4: I like the chemistry of this team.
2: Connor, don't worry. We'll get the team chemistry going in training camp.
3: Yeah.
2: Right?
3: Oh man.
2: They don't have to.
3: It's going to be a lot of guys wanting the ball. How's the spacing going to work? Patrick Ewing clogging up the lanes while Clyde's going to the basket. Dominique's going to try to get down there.
2: Clyde's just going to glide his way past everyone. It's okay. It's okay. Dominique's going to jump over everybody.
3: Okay, you guys convinced me it's a 50 to 55 win team. I'll give him the extra five.
2: That's first place. That's the top. That's the best record.
4: Yeah, right.
2: That's the best record in today's NBA.
5: What did Detroit Pistons finish with? 60 something?
2: Oh, did they get 60?
5: I think your best team in the NBA today's league is a 60 win team.
4: Right.
2: And but that's why there's even more
4: win
2: wins.
4: 60 games.
2: But that's why there's even more wins to be had during the season, right? Because the disparity between top and bottom is larger now than it was then.
5: I would hope you're winning games if you have all these Hall of Famers on the same team.
4: If you're not, that's a
5: coaching issue.
4: I'm just saying if Detroit can win 60 games, this team would win 55 to 60 games. Like, literally. You name me the roster for the Detroit Pistons right now.
2: Wait, Dame St. Durant wasn't on that team. The 72 win team? Are my timelines messed up?
4: I don't think he was on that team.
2: Yeah, so there you go. He wasn't, so we didn't even have four Hall of Famers. Thanks, Dame. You just helped prove the point even more. Yeah.
4: I think those teams were better than the 72-win team, with Kevin Durant on the team.
2: I want to know what Dame. Dame, text in. How many wins does that starting five? Name the starters again.
5: I believe for that 72-win team, you were looking at Curry, Klay Thompson, Draymond Green, Andre Iguodala, and it was Andrew Bogut.
2: And you're talking Johnson, Mullen, Wilkins,
4: Patrick Ewing.
2: Ewing and Clyde. Drexler. How many wins? Dame, I want to know. Tell me, Dame. It's the Morning Tailgate, Raider Nation Radio 920.

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1: Accident Boulder Highway that's showing I-11 northbound before Buchanan. Also an accident Durango Drive southbound at the Southern Beltway. Grand Canyon north of Trop and Pecos southbound before Flamingo.
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5: 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Coming to you live from Las Vegas on Monday, June 22nd, 2026. Don't forget, we are going to kick off our Summer of Fun contest here in about 20 to 25 minutes. So make sure you stick around for the word of the day. Connor on the ones and twos. He's been giving gifts away all morning. And that ain't going to stop anytime soon today or this week. We're talking Raiders. We're talking pass rushers. Who's going to be that guy opposite Max Crosby? Who can be that guy? Sans Max Crosby. We have calls patiently waiting. We're going to get to him in a minute, but we have to continue. How we left off hour number two, we've gone into this debate and I got my timelines messed up. So I apologize. Durant was not on the 70 plus win team for Golden State. That was the next year. Okay. But the point still stands. They had three Hall of Famers on that 73 win team, as has been pointed out. Charles in Oregon, massive Warriors fan, had to correct us, and thankfully he did. Thankfully he did. Now, I did ask Dame who wins. And give me that, and Connor, give me that 73 win lineup.
6: You're looking at Steph Curry at point guard, yeah. Klay Thompson at your two, Draymond is playing your three,
5: okay.
6: Andre's at four, Andre Iguodala that is, and then at your five was Andrew Bogut, if I'm correct.
5: Okay, that sounds right. Vinny, the stars of the late 80s, early 90s, depending on how we're looking at it, but it was the second team All-Stars, correct? It was Chris Mullin, Dominique Wilkins, Clyde Drexler, Kevin Johnson, and Patrick Ewing. Do I have that
7: second
5: correct?
7: Second team All-NBA.
5: Sorry. Yes.
7: All-NBA.
5: All-NBA.
7: Yeah.
5: And so now the debate has become, by some on social media saying that they wouldn't even get minutes.
7: Patrick Ewing wouldn't even be in the NBA.
5: Patrick Ewing wouldn't
7: be in
5: the NBA.
7: In a league where DeAndre Ayton was the starter on, what were the Lakers? The fourth best team in the Western Conference last year, fifth best team in the Western Conference.
5: Did they finish fourth or fifth? It was one of the two.
7: Somewhere around there.
5: But Dame in Oakland says, we cooked that old school team with speed, handles, and shooting, but I don't like comparing eras though.
7: Who cooks? We as now?
5: The modern NBA, I believe is what he's saying.
7: Kevin Johnson was, a blink of an eye fast. Like, he was incredible. You can't, there's no one guy in the NBA that's defending Kevin Johnson's speed, quickness, handles. My God, handles? We talking about handles with Kevin Johnson and Clyde Drexler?
5: Dark Side said at minimum 60 wins in the league for that starting five.
7: Yeah.
5: At minimum, he says.
7: What did Austin Reeves average this year? Is he a blur? Is he fast? He's a lot like a Chris Mullin type of a player. Skilled, can shoot, can dribble, can pass. I mean, has a nice skill set. It's not anything. It's Chris Mullin is more skilled.
5: Than
7: Austin Reeves, who I love.
5: Gage up on the text line. Mike Bibby, Doug Christie, Vlade Divac, Hedo, and Weber, the O2 Kings, would dominate the championship Knicks of this year.
7: I agree.
5: Connor does not agree. Connor, weigh in. Your face said too much. You got to use
7: those
5: the words.
7: That was a tremendous, tremendous basketball team.
6: That was a really good team. And granted, now that's still in my younger years,
7: best,
6: right? So I was watching a lot of their highlights.
5: It was Turkaloo, baby. Greatest name ever.
6: We're talking about a team that just put on one of the best postseason offensive performances we've ever seen in NBA history.
5: Didn't we say that about the Thunder last season?
6: Yeah, and to be fair, I think if the Thunder ran into the Knicks, it probably would have looked similar to what happened with San Antonio.
7: The Sacramento Kings would have beat this year's New York Knicks. I'm just that Sacramento team's Sacramento. The only reason the Kings didn't win, one or maybe even two NBA championships was because of the Lakers. That's it. That was it. They go on and destroy. That year, the year that we're talking about, where they went to the Western Conference Finals, they had home court advantage. The Lakers won games one in Sacramento and game seven in Sacramento. I was there, throughout that series. And the Lakers then went in and steamrolled the New Jersey Nets, that year with Jason Kidd and with Kenyon Martin, and Richard Jefferson was on that team. It was a pretty darn good New Jersey Nets team, but the Kings would have swept the Nets that year, just like the Lakers did, and both the Lakers and the Kings would have beaten the Knicks, this year's Knicks team, probably in five games, minimum.
5: Did Doug Christie miss a three-pointer that season?
7: Yes. Yeah.
5: I don't think so. He was unbelievable.
7: Bibby was fantastic.
5: I remember, I think it was NBA 03, the video game.
7: Mm-hmm.
5: I would be the Kings just for Doug Christie from three land, because he didn't miss in the game. I thought I beat the system by doing that. But anyways, that's a fun discussion. Again, apologies. I got the Kevin Durant year messed up.
7: But that I'll say this: the Kevin Durant Warriors were better than the 72 win Warriors. They did some things. I think they figured out, because remember they lost the final that year when they won the 72
5: right.
7: games. They lost the finals that year. I think they figured out, like, hey, do we really go for it to win 72 games? They could have easily won 72 games with the Kevin, you know, that Kevin Durant team. But I think they wisely managed the season in order to win the NBA championship. So my contention is, even though we want to put 72 wins on that team, and you know, just by regular season record, they were better than the Warriors with Kevin Durant. The Warriors with Kevin Durant would have beaten that 72 win team, and obviously that Kevin Durant Warriors team went on and won the NBA Finals, whereas the one that won 72 games didn't.
5: Got a little bit of news. You ready for some news?
7: Yeah.
5: It's official. Rookies for your Raiders will report to training camp 4 weeks and 3 days from now.
7: Yep.
5: July 23rd, veterans will report. July 28th. Mm-hmm. Again, I think these are dates that we knew, but they became official within moments ago. So let's make sure we're keeping things on the up and up with official. And the joint practices also became official throughout the National Football League with your Las Vegas Raiders, as we know, in Houston on maybe the greatest day of the entire year, August 18th. So take that. Training camp, a month away. Who's going to be the guy? Who's going to be the guy as we transition back to the silver and black? Up on the phones, patiently waiting. We appreciate him. Our Raiders, our resident Raiders historian, Raider 66. Good morning. Happy Monday. Happy late June. Belated happy Father's Day. I don't know if I missed a birthday. I think we celebrated your birthday already, but there it is again. Good morning.
1: Yes, good morning, guys. Yeah, belated happy Father's Day to everybody. And, oh, my goodness. I tell you, I just hate the conversations where the greats of the past get disrespected. It just really bothers me.
5: Connor started
1: it. No talent.
5: Blame Connor, 66.
1: You know what? You take that starting five and you put that no talent Larry Bird on there, you know, as the sixth man. They're not going to have the door to breaking the record. I'm telling you, these guys, today's game with the three-point play, it is so much about individuality. And these guys used to play team ball. They would shut down. They'd say, okay, You shoot your threes. This guy gets his points. Everybody else, we're going to shut you down. Everybody else, we're going to shut you down. And it just drives me nuts. They would win minimum 60 games. And it just cracks me up. But anyway, we're talking about who needs to come through in the sacks. I think we need Kuntz to get back to a year and a half, 2 years ago. He's the guy that needs to show that he's still got it, that he's recovered from the injury, and that the Raiders' faith in him is paying off. And he needs to be that Robin to Batman, to Max's Batman. You know, the sack is like the home run in baseball. You know, it is the impact play that gets people going. And unfortunately, it didn't become an official stat until 1982. So there's a lot of great guys out there that have been overlooked. A couple of them, the Raiders have their own guy. Tony Klein was a rookie in 1970. He holds the unofficial AFC rookie record with 17 and a half sacks that rookie year. The Raiders' record, official record, by the way, is 10 and a half from Greg Townsend, and Max chipped in with 10 his rookie year. But this kid from Detroit, Al Bubba Baker, first year of the 16-game schedule in the NFL, 1978, 23 sacks as a rookie. That's ridiculous. That is absolutely ridiculous. The guy was a monster. You couldn't block him. But the record, as we all know, is Javon Kearse, 14 and a half. But, yes, Max is going to be the star. He's going to be keyed on. You need that. I want to see these second-year guys, Tonka and I forget the other guy's name. Starts with Janice. Those guys in the middle need to push up, and they need to get that pressure on the quarterback. And to Snake Man's text, about third and long is the time to get the sacks. Unfortunately, not if you're a Raider. The last several years, we have been the worst defense on third and long. How many third and 11s have teams converted against us? How many third and 13s have they? Drives me nuts. So we need to fix that. But as far as the sacks go, it is a great stat. It's only been around for, you know, a few decades. But we need Kuntz to get back to his old style that he was rounding into before he got hurt. And we need him to have, you know, 9-10 sacks just to get Max, you know, where he's supposed to be. Max needs the help. We got to do it. Thanks for the time, guys. But the old guys would do it. They'd win 50 games, 60 games. It just cracks me up. Yes. Yes. Go Raiders. Thank you, guys. Have a great day.
8: Great stuff, 66, as always. 66, the man. 66 is just, he was getting so disgusted listening to the disrespect for the older generation.
7: I love how he said Larry Bird is the sixth man. I got to respectfully disagree. I think Chris Mullin would probably, or Clyde would probably be the sixth man in that. Because remember, that was the NBA second team, all NBA team. So there was an even better version in 1991. I'll take a look at that.
6: Just to be clear, Vinny, if you did add Larry Bird to that and you moved, let's say it was Clyde or Wilkins off to your sixth man, I would change my mind. That's a 65 plus win team.
8: Now you got some shooters on the court. Like I said,
6: we were talking about the spacing, Patrick Ewing clogging up the lanes. You get a couple shooters out there with Chris Mullin, Larry Bird. Okay. Now I'm looking at you a little different. Okay. It's a modern day's game.
8: Oh, now Connor's feeling it. Now Connor's all of a sudden warming up to the idea.
7: By the way, the 91 first team was David Robinson, Charles Barkley, Karl Malone, Magic Johnson, and Michael Jordan.
8: You think they'd play today?
7: Yeah.
8: You think they'd?
7: So let's just do this. You give me the 90, and I could go back even further, but anyway, we'll do that. You give me the 1990, 91 first and second all NBA. Let's just do it that way. So our team would be, in 1991, it would be David Robinson, Charles Barkley, Karl Malone, Magic Johnson, Michael Jordan, Patrick Ewing, Chris Mullin, Dominique Wilkins, Clyde Drexler, and Kevin Johnson. That's our starting, and if you want to go third team, how many guys are in the NBA, 15 teams, 15 players make up an NBA team now? So the third team would be Hakeem Olajuwon, Bernard King, James Worthy, Joe Dumars, and John Stockton. So let's take our, the 1990-91 first, second, and third all-NBA team, and let's play this year's. Jokic, Wembanyama, SGA, Luka, and Cade Cunningham, Jaylen Brown, Kawhi Leonard, Kevin Durant, Donovan Mitchell, Jalen Brunson, Jalen Duren, Jalen Johnson, Chet Holmgren, Tyrese Maxey, Jamal Murray. I'm taking 90-91 first, second, and third team against this year's first, second, and third team.
8: This is not a diss on Chet Holmgren or even Victor.
7: Tyrese Maxey?
8: But if Patrick Ewing got them, or Hakeem in the low post.
7: David Robinson?
8: It would be a bloodbath.
9: It would be a wrap down low. I think Jokic is big, and he's going to have to do a lot
8: of work. He would be dwarfed next to David Robinson.
9: That's going
8: to
9: be a lot of big guys going down low at you.
8: That's what I mean.
9: Change of the game, right? Because right. Now those guys aren't going to line up outside the line. But
8: who's
9: I would expect Victor or Nikola Jokic to take a three-pointer or something. You know, I would expect those guys to try to space out the court. And that's where I just say it gets a little bit different when it comes to the decade and spacing of offense.
8: Agreed.
9: And how they're played.
8: Wait, you said John Stockton was the third team?
9: John Stockton,
7: yes,
9: was the third team.
8: Can you imagine John Stockton just running point for all the big men?
9: It would be, yeah.
8: I'm telling you, the older generation big men would not be stopped in the paint. Agreed?
9: The closest thing we have today to an older generation big man, I want to say, is maybe Nikola Jokic, Joel Embiid.
8: Right.
9: Maybe.
8: And they're not getting stopped in the paint, and they're stopping everything in the paint. Right? So that we can agree on?
9: Yes.
8: Now you want to talk about the athleticism of the big men stepping out, who's defending, you know, the younger generation out. That's fair. That's fair. I think there's, man, that's John Stockton's on the third team.
9: They're loaded.
8: That's 15 Hall of Famers. We were supposed to, hear from Key Crawford. We're going to do that. Let's do this. Let's do a little summer of fun, Connor. Let's do a little summer of fun, Vinny. Can we get some summer of fun music or anything? Maybe Vinny can hum. Maybe we can get some summer of fun music because it's back, baby. We're going to listen to Key Crawford from his rookie minicamp. Coming up, we'll continue to get your thoughts up on the text line because there's a lot right now. On a lot of different subjects, but we want to continue the summer of fun. Keep the mood light. 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
11: 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Vince Sapienza, Vinny Bonsignor. We're talking football and a whole lot of basketball on today's edition. But let's get back to the topic at hand for just a hot minute, and then we can get back to all the debates that exist. Keyron Crawford signed his rookie deal yesterday on Sunday. That brings the Raiders draft class to 8 out of 10 who have signed. Jermond McCoy, Fernando Mendoza, still outstanding. No concerns, no worries, just business as it were. Keyron Crawford, we did get to hear from him shortly after rookie minicamp. And as we talk about on this particular program today, who's going to be that guy? Who has the ability to be that guy? Well, the Raiders seem to think 67th overall Keyron Crawford has the ability to get after the quarterback. Can he do it early? Can he do it consistently? Where will he be at as part of the rotation? These are all the questions that we're going to be asking into training camp, through training camp, and as the regular season kicks off in September. Until then, here's Keyron Crawford.
12: From the moment you were jumping in the pool a week ago to now, how has your world changed?
13: I've been ready to get to ball since that moment, so it's very exciting. It's a very pleasant moment just to actually be here and just learn from other guys and also be around the coaches to gain information from them.
14: Does it feel like real now, or is there a moment where it did go from draft process to wonder, you know, I don't know yet, there's, you know, it's kind of uncontrollable, so now you're actually here?
13: It was really like situational. So like in that very moment, once I was drafted, I was like, man, I'm ready to get the ball. Like I've been waiting on this for so long just because like the process as far as like the Senior Bowl combine, it's just like a really a waiting process. So just actually being able to be here is like a moment to like just actually come true.
15: Awesome.
16: Can you talk about like the can you talk about the approach that Rob Leonard is taking to this defense, and is it beneficial for you to have a defensive coordinator who has that background in defensive line coaching?
13: Yeah, extremely. Just because like everything that I'm being taught is like everything that I did at Auburn, so it's really similar to exactly what I've done. So it's really an exciting position to be in.
16: Is there any, you know, like pillars or qualities that he's trying to instill in these defensive guys kind of early on?
13: Really just to be the attacker. That's the main one. Be the attacker and always be forceful in what you do.
15: What's been the main thing since you come to the NFL? I mean, I know it's rookie camp and it's been a short time, but what's been the biggest challenge for you in terms of learning how to go through this process and training as a rookie?
13: I would say it's mainly just getting a routine, figuring out what works best for me, what time I should wake up, what time I need to be in the building. Also, like, just becoming disciplined with that is, like, the main point. And just, like, being able to be consistent with that is the main focus. So just being able to have my routine and be consistent with that and discipline, I feel like I'd be in the best shape as possible.
15: Can you talk about the jumping in the pool moment? Was that something that you decided you were going to do? Were you kind of peer pressured to do what happened there?
13: I was just like more so of like if I was to get picked today, I was like no matter what I got on, I'm jumping in this pool. So like that was just like I was like, you know what, it's gonna be a hell of a moment.
14: What do you envision your role being on this team?
13: Definitely a violent player, but also learning from the guys that's ahead of me. That's the main point. But also like taking notes and being able to be a part of like a great defensive line, but also being an attacker as well. So just being able to bring all those things in one and just being able to contribute on the field is like the best part.
17: Have you gotten to chat with a lot of those guys ahead of you yet? I know Ruby's here now, but
13: yeah. The main person was Max. I mean, I talked to Max probably like twice already. He called me draft night. And then I called him the next day just to get like a couple pointers. But just being able to soak in as much knowledge as I can once everybody gets in, it's going to be the best part.
15: Can you share what some of the pointers are that Max Crosby gave you?
13: Really just be respectful. You don't got to talk as much. Show in and show out when your time comes. Get ahead of the vets. Show them how it's done. If my name is called, just be ready. So, like, just being able to be myself and bring everything that I have to the table up front without a hesitation. Just don't be scared of nothing. That's the main one.
17: Obviously, you're a pass rusher by nature, but your role at Auburn was kind of a little bit more of that outside linebacker role, kind of stand straight up. You know, what do you think is the biggest things of point of emphasis for you as you kind of transition back into being more of the traditional defense end?
13: It's really more so of just like being able to be consistent with my hands as well, just playing the run and being violent through the run. So it's just being able to correct those pointers, but also like understand the game 10 times more because like everything is still new to me, but also understanding formations, understanding like what you can get in different formations and like just like knowing what to come just to be able to have a heads up over. It's really just like football intelligence. So like just being able to increase that, it allows me to play 10 times faster.
17: How would you describe the vibe with your draft class, the connection you guys have?
13: We got a great class. Right now we're not in the locker room right now. They got us like in a section away, but it's more so like, yeah. So it's a very camaraderie vibe, very spirit. Everybody happy to be here. The trial guys happy to be here. So as always, fist bump, shaking the hand, and just being excited around the guys is the energy that matters. Just because everybody gonna feel 10 times better going out on the field.
17: What was the kind of the reputation or the impression you had of Fernando before meeting him, and now what is it after meeting him?
13: Yeah, my agent called Fernando when I got drafted, so like he immediately called him. But it was exciting because I always watch his interviews just because I thought he was a funny person. Like he's just a high character, but also very like respectful and just. But being able to be alongside him, like I'm gonna definitely learn pointers just like from him because he's a very like outstanding guy. So like just being able to be around good people like that. But I feel like the entire building is like that. So like. That was one of the best things when I realized, like, once my name was called, I was like, you know what? I'm going to be around, like, a lot of good fucking people.
14: It's a bit of a weird question, maybe, but you said Max called you and then you called him back the next day. Was there a moment where you're like, I'm really about to call Max Crosby, or is that just like, you know, I belong now, like I'm just gonna call him?
13: Yeah, I was like, I belong here. So it was more so like I was just calling to like actually like get pointers. Just like I asked him like, what is something that you actually messed up your rookie year that like I should like actually like take note of? And just like he gave me a great response. He was just like, bro, just be yourself, be respectful, and like you don't gotta say much. All you gotta do is work. That's all we care about, and you're gonna be able to fit in perfectly.
11: That is Raiders rookie defensive end, outside linebacker, pass rush extraordinaire, soon to be Kieron Crawford, just signed his rookie deal on Sunday. And again, I know we've played some of that here in the last few weeks, but feels like it hits a little different the day after he signs his rookie contract, right, Vinny? And you know, when you sit there and hear him, you know, how do you play? And he goes, violent. You love hearing that. And again, the context and the caveat is we got to see it on the field, and it's got to translate on the field with NFL players and grown men week in and week out, snap in and snap out. But to your point of, you know, if he's on the field for a quarter of the snaps, you know, which is between, I think you said 20 and 25. Do I have that right? You know, you know, that violence might play into that, especially early, because he's not required to be on the field for 60 plus snaps, right? Like he will be able to truly highlight what he does and what he says he's about, which is the violence, that quick nature, and he doesn't have to do it, you know, five straight downs. And I think that might play into his early success if he's able to produce that.
18: Yeah, the good news for him is that, you know, he's coming into a situation where there is Max Crosby, there is Kwity Paye, and there is Malcolm Kuntz. So, you know, he's not going to have to get thrown into the fire. I mean, if he earns that, that's one thing, of course. But I think the more logical way to look at this is he's going to be, put into a role, put into a, you know, a rotation. Get those 20 to 25 snaps per game on the, as the starting baseline. Mm-hmm. And then be able to, like you said, go play violently, go play fast, go play with urgency, in those snaps that you get, and try to maximize that as much as possible, and just try to get better. And then maybe by the end of the season, even be pushing for more, playing time. Hopefully that would be the case for him.
11: You know, what's fascinating to me, and this is kind of more of a macro look at it, and I don't want to put a blanket statement on it, but the Raiders have done a really interesting job in terms of the roster building, right? Like, there's a lot of new faces. They got 10 draft picks, but none of them are being looked at as you have to be the guy this year. However, there's an argument for a good majority of them, specifically those top four, let's call them, of the rookie draft class, where they can go out and earn it. Fernando, Trayden Stukes, and we talk about a Key Crawford, Trey Zune. Like, none of those guys have to be the starter, right? Would you agree with that?
18: Like, correct, yeah.
11: But all four of them very much so can go out and either become the starter, or in like a Key Crawford's case, or Trayden Stukes' case, you know, depending how many snaps they get on defense in terms of what they're able to produce. It's a really interesting dynamic that was created.
18: Yeah, and, you know, to put it in perspective, you know, Crawford's a third-round pick. Malcolm Kuntz is a third-round pick. We're saying 20 to 25 snaps. Let's just say 23 on average per game, right?
11: Sure.
18: That gets you to about 391 snaps for a rookie season. To put that in perspective, Malcolm Kuntz, in his first year, played 48 snaps. In his second year, as a third round pick, played 68 total snaps. We're saying, so if you're looking at, those 23, on average snaps per game for Crawford, as light, well, just put it in perspective of a recent third round pick, at basically the same exact position, playing 48 his first year, 68 his second year. It wasn't until his third year, Malcolm Kuntz jumped up to 500 snaps, in his third season. I think, and I'm sure the Raiders would hope, obviously, that it happens quicker for, Kieron Crawford than it did for Malcolm Kuntz. Because remember, I remember going into, Malcolm's, third year, And to me, he was on the bubble. There was a chance that he might not make the team. There was a couple of 53-man roster projections that I put out there where he didn't make the team. So he was able to hang on, get to that third year, and then play 500 snaps that third year, and then missed, obviously, 2024. And then guess what? Last year, played 501 snaps. That's his career high by one over his 2023 season. So it sometimes takes a little while for Crawford to be penciled in for 391, 400 snaps as a rookie. I think is would be a good thing for him and a positive for the Raiders, because he will have earned those snaps.
19: Yeah, and again, it's a really interesting, and obviously it's intentional. This is why the credit goes to Spytek and his staff for building it as such this time around, because those four guys that we just kind of listed off, as we said, none of them need to start. But if they can or work their way in, what a win that feels like for the organization, right? For the projections of the organization. Because if you even go back last year to the first two picks of the Raiders, Ashton Jeanty had to start, right? He's the sixth overall pick. Like, Raheem Mostert was and Zamir White were the only two guys back there. Ashton Jeanty had to start. He also earned it with his play. But he was put in a position where it was almost, he better go earn it, because he has to be the guy. And think about where this team would have been if Ashton Jeanty didn't get the full workload. Jack Besh was kind of put in a position, I don't want to say that he had to start, but for a wide receiver room that didn't have a lot, they went out to try and go get Amari Cooper. That didn't last more than a week and a half. They went and got Tyler Lockett because he wasn't just quite ready. So they went it the inverse way. You know, they put those guys hoping that they would take over. Darian Porter to an extent as well, right? Like, they traded away Ja'Corian Bennett, opening the door for what would be him. It's Caillou Blue Kelly who takes over early on before Darian Porter works his way in. It feels like this time around, you're not sitting there saying these first couple draft picks, hey, you know, we're really leaning on you guys for some meaningful snaps. They're not doing it this time around. But again, because the talent and what's there feels like they're in a better spot to do so.
18: Well, and, you know, Fernando is a different thing.
19: Right.
18: It's going to be his team eventually, but you know what I'm saying with
19: but
18: the quarterback.
19: Even bringing
18: however, I will say trade on Stoops is starting.
19: Yeah.
18: I'm telling you right now, he's going to be a guy to me that gets into that 700 to 900 snap count this year, without question. He's going to be like, he's going to be a starter. So, which is why, and the reason I say that is because this is why, to me, Jack Besh's season last year was a little bit of a disappointment for a second round pick. Because obviously, you just said that they signed Amari Cooper. They went and got the other veteran wide receiver. Tyler Lockett. To me, which was, and I remember talking to some people, throughout training camp last year, and quite honestly, they just weren't seeing enough from Jack Besh and from, Thornton in terms of, yeah, well, these are guys that we're going to be able to really rely on. And especially with Jack, and he was a second round pick. Everyone wants to blame the coach. They want to blame this. They want to blame that. The fact of the matter is Jack Besh wasn't doing enough for any of us, quite honestly. I didn't see it in training camp. I didn't see what I needed to see from him, in training camp to say, yeah, that's a dude. That's a guy. I've seen that before. You've seen that before. Not speaking out of school to say, I didn't see that from Jack Besh last year. I still haven't seen it quite honestly, in what we saw in OTAs and mini camp. So, hopefully for him, the whether it's the light, whether it's this, whatever it has to go on, goes on this year in training camp, and he makes that presence felt more. Whereas to me, trading Stoops, I already felt just watching him during minicamp. I felt his presence in minicamp without question.
19: 702-365-9200. Coming up next is the final sit down. But first, Raider Nation Radio 920 has tickets for the 7th annual Battle for Vegas. The VGK against your Raiders. Team Riley Smith versus Team Brock Bowers. 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
14: 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Now, Vinny, Connor has just been so giving and so kind that after that battle for Vegas Reed, he reached into his drawer and guess what he found? He found a pair of tickets for the battle for Vegas. Team Riley Smith versus Team Brock Bowers for this Saturday. Connor, what lucky listener and lucky caller would you like to give away? Again, all you got to do is call in 702-365-9200. All you do is call in, be this caller number. Tickets are yours.
15: Well, we're doing Battle for Las Vegas, so let's do caller number 4.
14: Wow. Wow. Not only is he giving, he's witty. Battle for Vegas, be caller number 4. The lines are already ringing as the final sit-down continues. Make sure you stay with the flagship for the silver and black all day. I will be filling in for JT the Brick from noon to 2 today, Vinny. So make sure you tune in from noon to 2.
16: Will do. Absolutely.
14: And as, you know, the world gets set to watch Messi take the pitch once again here in just a few minutes, we're putting a bow on our conversation of getting after

0: the quarterback and guys who need to be the guy. And we've asked the question, is that guy on the roster? Remains to be seen. Remains to be seen. Now, the offseason is obviously not complete. We are in the, these are our dog days of the offseason, are they not, Vinny?
1: Oh yeah. Very much so. Yeah. We're in a break. We're in a break. I mean, really, the only real news coming now is Fernando signing. That's, you know, that they'll get all that sorted out. Who's the other?
0: Jermaine McCoy.
1: Yeah, and Jermaine, and that's a little bit more of a complicated situation. There's
0: going to be injury protection and insurance.
1: Well, it's more so, I'm sure his agent is like, my player's not a fourth-round pick, you know, by any stretch of the imagination. So let's figure something out with that. I don't know exactly.
0: Escalators? I'm sure there'd be escalators. You hit a certain number of snaps. Right, but I mean, in terms of the guaranteed, right? Because that's really what becomes the sticking point. The number is the number for those selections.
1: Yeah.
0: But the guarantees can kick in with the number of escalators, thresholds that you hit.
1: I'd have to look at that, but I don't know. I'd have to, not in a rookie deal, like the second contract, yeah. But I think, I don't know what the, I'll try to find out what the hang up is here, but usually that's your slot. That's what you get. This is your guarantee. This is how much, I mean, even in
0: Fernando's I think that was the issue a year ago. Remember Nick Caserio? I jokingly said he ruined it for everybody by he made the fully guaranteed contract
1: I'm sure they're trying to get more guarantees
0: than any fourth round pick has ever gotten because
1: fourth round pick.
0: Bingo. Yeah. That's what
1: Whereas with Fernando, it's right on down to the penny exactly how much he's going to get. I think in his case, it's just I want it now. I want my signing bonus all right now rather than, paid over the course of time like the Raiders normally do and some teams normally do.
0: And that's what, in Jermaine McCoy's case, his agent's saying he's a first round talent, that he shouldn't be in the fourth round. The number stays what the number is, but he could be saying exactly what you're saying is give me it all or give me 90% of it in that signing bonus. So that's especially what he's probably asking for now, considering the injury and considering the question marks that exist. Could be the hangup. That's just my pure speculation.
1: Yeah,
0: but
1: yeah, yeah.
0: Based on what we saw with the Houston Texans, that's the reason why there were so many second round picks unsigned, you know, up against training camps, is because Nick Caserio, the wide receiver? Noel. He made it fully guaranteed. And so that made every other second round pick be like, well, that guy just.
1: Right, right.
0: Why am I not? So that's why Jack Besh was one of the last guys signed the Raiders rookie class.
1: Mm-hmm. Yep, absolutely.
0: So Jermaine McCoy is in a unique position. I'm curious, you know, what Fernando's.
1: How that all plays out.
0: Yeah.
1: Yeah.
0: Because, again, it is fascinating. The number is the number at your slotted position. Mm-hmm. But as I was saying, putting the bow on it, Key Crawford, he signs his contract, and we heard from him, again, in this hour, how excited he is just to get going.
1: Right.
0: And for, you know, a lot of these guys are so excited to get going, but we've seen the approach that some of these new staffs take, especially with young guys. I'm curious what Kubiak and his staff are going to take with the entire collection of young guys. Everybody's running their own race, depending on their position and where they're at. I think we all understand that, but how they integrate them, especially those first four guys, I'm really curious to see how they do it. Fernando's going to be kind of, again, his own race, but Trayton Stukes, you said it, he's a starter. I completely agree with you. But how much do they throw at him early in training camp to the sink or swim method? Same with Key Crawford for all the reasons we talked about getting in that rotation and somebody else being the guy opposite Max.
1: Yeah, and I think in Trayden Stukes' case, I think there's a clearer path right now to, and maybe a bigger need, for him to get on the field and be an impact player day one with a whole bunch of volume work. At safety and, you know, slot wherever he signs up lines up, as opposed to there isn't such an immediate need at edge rusher. However, if he can earn, if he can show that he's better than, you know, some other guys that are ahead of him right now on the pecking order, they're not going to hesitate to get him on the field even more. So,
0: hey, you need to check out Connor. Was it the 07-08 NBA All-Star team?
2: Yeah,
0: all NBA team.
2: Yeah, we're looking at 08 and 09.
0: I think 09.
2: That one was going to give a good run for the money,
0: Vinny. That might be. We might have to keep that combo going because he was just listing off the names.
1: Yeah. So,
0: sorry, Ewing. You're not getting any minutes with that roster. Yao Ming's got something to say.
1: Oh, my goodness gracious.
0: For Vinny Bonsignor, I'm Vince Sapienza. Connor crushing it on the ones and twos. Make sure you stay with me. I'm back filling in for JT from 12 to 2. And then we are back here on the Morning Tailgate on a Tuesday, 7 a.m. Pacific time. Have a great day, everybody. We'll talk to you tomorrow.

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4: 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That is ongoing 24/7 now through September.
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0: Black and Abdallah discuss every NFL team's biggest question heading into training camp. 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
3: Crosby off the edge, giving chase. Head drags him down from behind. He leapt, he sacked, he countered, and he races towards and somersaults.
0: Today's question, can Fernando Mendoza beat out Kirk Cousins?
1: 32 questions in 32 days. We start with the Las Vegas Raiders. Can Mendoza beat out Kirk Cousins? That's the question today as we discuss, as we head towards training camp. Abdallah, I actually think, like, when we look at this storyline as we head towards Raiders training camp, not only do I think he can, I think he will. Now, whether or not the

0: Raiders will back off of their stance that they are starting Kirk Cousins to start this season, I think is different than the fact that Mendoza will show here in training camp that he is ready to take over as the number one for the Raiders.
1: Yeah, that's the difference is he can, he will, but they won't let him. Like he's going to show that he's better. He's going to show that he's the guy, but they're not going to start him. He's going to probably not even be given the opportunity in training camp because they're going to give a majority of the number one reps to Kirk Cousins. The Raiders have come out and said that Kirk Cousins is the starter right now. And whether that's however much a majority of the season or not, you know, whether it's for 5 weeks or 6 weeks or whatever it is, right now, they've chosen to make Kirk Cousins their starter. Their bye week isn't until week 13. So I find it hard to imagine that the Raiders would let Kirk Cousins start for 13 weeks.
0: Yeah.
1: And then have a week off and then only let Fernando Mendoza start the last five games of the season. They also don't have any like Thursday night games. So they don't have like an extended week where they could ease him in to like a long week where they have like 10 days off where they could ease him in. So it's going to have to happen just in a week's time where you would hope that maybe it's at home versus an easier opponent, but they don't have a lot of home games that are easy where you could ease him in to like a, not an easy win, but something that would be against an easier defense. Like the defenses that they play are, look, Kansas City's not they're a better defense this year. Buffalo ideally is going to be a better defense this year. The Rams, no thank you. Myles Garrett, not now. Seattle, no thank you. So I don't know when they pull the trigger on this, but week 13 as a bye week really kind of puts them at a disadvantage of saying, well, he's got 2 weeks to kind of take all the reps and get ready for a game. Because I don't think you can wait 13 weeks and only give him five starts at the end of the season. That's not a way to kind of get the first overall pick and throw him in to the fire.
0: Yeah, I mean, I would also add to that conversation, like when we look at the young quarterback, is he going to have the rapport with the wide receiver core? You know, like the offensive line for the Raiders, they go out in the offseason. Tyler Lindenbaum, they go and sign, big signing at center. So theoretically, your offensive line should be upgraded. And I would like the young quarterback working with that offensive line throughout camp. So like that's the thing to me. That doesn't really make a lot of sense with the way that they're going to approach this with Kirk Cousins is that I would want Mendoza getting comfortable with the players who are going to be out there instead of him having to play catch up halfway through the season. And you're right. You can, you know, pie in the sky. You can find an easier landing spot, I guess, but it's also the National Football League. Mm-hmm. Like if things aren't working out or Kirk Cousins gets injured, you're starting the quarterback no matter what.
1: Oh, yeah.
0: Like, you can't have it be perfect, and the first start for a guy isn't necessarily going to be perfect.
1: Yeah.
0: So, yeah, perhaps, yeah, you want to avoid Myles Garrett.
1: Mm-hmm.
0: All right. But I don't know. I don't think that that's the smart way to do it. I think we've seen enough quarterbacks who get the chance to start from day one, and you immediately see the benefits. You may not see it year one at the very start, but by the end of year one, you start to see these young quarterbacks who start from day one start to turn into something, either it being Trevor Lawrence or Caleb Williams or, you know, whoever down the list, Bryce Young, Cam Ward. You see the development once you get to the end of their first season. It's different. They're a different player than what they were in training camp and at the start of this season. So just delaying that process, I just wouldn't do it. I don't think it's smart. And the Raiders are planning on starting Kirk Cousins. So that's the objective. And that's the first question of our 32 questions in 32 days in the NFL.
1: Yeah, I love it. We'll have 31 more questions as we get closer and closer to the start of the season.
0: Training camp is around the corner. Yeah. The NFL season's around the corner. We'll have the summer of football coming up later here on the show. We're counting down the days until we get to the start of the NFL season. There was a big trade on the horizon in the NBA, and also Dusty May is heading to the NBA. We'll talk about that coming up next.
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5: Here we go. Happy Monday, Raider Nation. Vince Sapienza sitting in the chair for the one, the only, JT the Brick, on assignment. My understanding is he is rubbing elbows with the Raiders rookies at the luncheon. Wonder what they're serving. Wonder if it's what do you serve on a Monday in Las Vegas when it's 1,000 degrees outside? But you know, climate control inside beautiful Legion Stadium, which, by the way, first things first, welcome. Hope everyone had a great weekend, great Father's Day. Happy Father's Day to all the dads out there. Once again, Raider Nation Radio 920. This is the flagship, and we are here every single day. I don't care if it's the dead period of summer. We're here. We're talking football. We're going to talk some other things today. Ari joining me here on the ones and twos. Is this our first
6: official? Yes, and there is no dead season, by the way.
5: Yeah, there's no dead season, no off season.
6: Totally.
5: Trust me, with hockey, there's no off season either. Just look at what happened last week.
6: Yeah.
5: Stanley Cup final, and it's their fifth head coaching change. Ari, the Raiders have had 6 head coaches since they've been in Vegas. The Golden Knights have had 5.
6: Jeez.
5: Heading into year 10.
6: What is it about this town? No, I'm just kidding.
5: Yeah, you're right. I didn't even think about that.
6: I don't think that's relevant at all. I think it's just pure situational.
5: Mm.
6: But maybe you guys are more ingrained in that.
5: Just a good time, not a long time.
6: Yeah. I don't, well, Golden Knights in particular is kind of.
5: Yeah, it's they're very just different.
6: Fearless. Yeah, Raiders have just had some challenges.
5: Yeah, that's. Look at you.
6: Quick assessment.
5: Look at you, PC, on a Monday. It's some challenges.
6: I'm awake.
5: You know, Ari, the World Cup is, we are in the midst of the World Cup. I am a massive soccer guy, but man, I understand why people can't glob onto it fully. I mean, just the amount of faking and the writhing and the pain these guys are going in. Messi just continues to do magical things, create another moment. He just scored 2 goals, now the all-time World Cup goals leader. Insane. But we'll talk World Cup. In hour number 2, Jeff Sherman, longtime Vegas odds maker, veteran of the game, will be joining us in hour number 2. Andy Phillips, former NFL offensive lineman, best-selling author and a voter for the Pro Football Hall of Fame. He'll be joining us as well as in hour number 2. Raiders columnist Paul Gutierrez will be joining us here in about 25-30 minutes time. And we've got a lot to talk about, surprisingly. As you said, no dead season, no off season
6: right
5: for the Raiders, for the NFL. We are in the midst of the NBA off season, the NHL off season, massive trades happening, maybe on the cusp of a Greek freak, Giannis, something. They keep saying the next day or two.
6: Feels that way.
5: Has it not been a day or two for the last couple months?
6: That's how you do it.
5: Maybe we'll break some news here. And by we, I mean through other outlets, but maybe we'll break some news here. But all right, this is kind of where I wanted to start. This morning, on the morning tailgate, Vinny Bonsignor and myself, we, got to the news and notes that was Keyron Crawford and being the latest rookie draft pick to sign his rookie deal, doing so on Sunday. Can you imagine the Raiders staff? Oh, like it's Father's Day. Now we're going to finish this contract, but hey, no rest for the weary. A deal is done. That just leaves 2 outstanding contracts, MIA, one being Jermaine McCoy, 4th-round pick, which is somewhat understandable, especially if I'm Jermaine McCoy's agent, because you're sitting there saying, I'm a first-round talent. Everybody agrees, so you even think so. You said it when you drafted him. We just got a first-round talent with a 4th-round pick. But the numbers are what the numbers are in terms of these draft slots. So right now, the reason why people are saying, well, why aren't any of these deals just done the moment they're drafted? Well, it's because the agent tries to work in different guarantees, try and get as much money up front in the signing bonuses as possible. And you can thank no one further than Nick Caserio, the Houston Texans GM, who decided to fully guarantee last year's, was it Jalen Noel, the second rounder, fully guaranteed his contract, and that set everybody back in last year's draft, which is why Jack Besh was one of the last guys to sign his deal of the Raiders rookie class. So I would imagine Jermaine McCoy's agent is sitting there saying, look, we get the, he's a first round talent. He's going to make fourth round pick money, but let's up the guarantees a little bit. Let's give him a little something for the cause. That could be, that's me speculating. The other outstanding is one Fernando Mendoza. Now again, there's nothing to worry about here. So let's not.
7: I'm freaking out.
5: I can already see the nation being like, hey, what's that about?
6: You know what? I'm lucky because I get to have shows and be around it for a lot to where it keeps me kind of grounded. Like I'm seeing the ups, you know, the ups and downs and all the craziness. And yeah, I think it's just running its course. We've had multiple, as of you, guests that have kind of, you know, explained from different perspectives, contracts, all that good stuff. So
5: you know, it's just paperwork.
6: I think it's okay. I don't think he's just gonna, you know, oh, we're gonna lose him.
5: It's just paperwork.
6: He got signed for some other team just stole him from us.
5: It'll get done.
6: Yeah.
5: Nation. That being said, the news is just two rookies left without a contract for the moment. Fernando Mendoza, Jermaine McCoy. So Keyron Crawford, we talked about him, his impact, what kind of, you know, the expectations are. We discussed that this morning. We can touch on that a little bit later. With Paul Gutierrez, but I wanted to kind of turn our focus on today's program since I had two opportunities to kind of talk to the nation. Let's talk a little offense today. And Ashton Jeanty went on the socials, and he's become very good at the socials by way of, you know, working his side piece angles in terms of his other sponsorships and partnerships and ads and things of that. Now, he does very well mixing in his own life with his partnerships and ads, and he's fantastic business savvy, as they say. But this, what he posted a few days ago, what's today, 22nd, so about 4 days, 3 days ago, just before the weekend, basically his work in the lab, which at this point in the season is the gym. And if you haven't seen it, dude's jacked. Dude's jacked out of his mind, yoked up. And again, this is that time of year, this quote unquote dead period where there's not a lot going on. You can't do anything with the team right now. What you can really do is spend your time working out, getting stronger, getting ready for the rigors of training camp and all that provides. But Ashton Jeanty provided some tarps off, as they say, tarps off. And he was, yeah, he's a monster. Now, he's always big. All right, you point out, he's always been big.
6: Yeah.
5: He looks a little different.
6: Yeah, if I'm looking at the right, I'm having some trouble accessing it, believe it or not, but yeah.
5: Yeah. But he did some silhouettes. It was very artsy.
6: Okay, yeah, that is the one I spotted. Yes. They just won't let me in, but it's crazy.
5: He's jacked. Now, my first thought was, oh no, this is like, you don't want to do this. You don't want to be posting, because now the expectations get even higher. This is supposed to be the quiet time where just, hey, you lay low in the weeds and then you pounce come training camp. But now it's like, Ashton Jeanty stronger? Is that possible? He was already running over dudes early. Because the other interesting part is I remember talking to Ashton during training camp in the preseason. After that first preseason game, he kind of got lit up. He kind of got his welcome to the NFL moment I believe it was a little swing route. He just caught it in the flat, turned up, and he was met hard, right? And it was one of those, oh, okay. And we talked to him after the game. I remember he was like, yeah, that was a good one. And anytime a player says that was a good one, that's when you know it was felt in a massive way. And it was really last time something like that happened. I mean, he got hit pretty good throughout the season. I'm not saying he didn't get hit, but like he was dishing out more punishment than he was receiving.
6: Yeah.
5: Right? Is that fair?
6: He was squeezing like an extra 2 yards out of destroyed drive. Like as soon as he'd get the ball, he pummeled, but he was still, yeah.
5: I mean, he was getting hit behind the line of scrimmage 50% of the time. So he definitely received his fair share of hits.
6: We talked about earlier just, you know, freaking out over stuff. Yeah. I will say this is one thing I'm having a hard time like not freaking out about. It's just an even remotely improved O-line and then that guy. Like what he did last year, given the circumstances, was crazy. So I am intrigued by that.
5: Well, and that brings me to kind of one of our two-pronged topics of the day. Prong number one. Is Ashton Jeanty automatically a top five running back right now? Hasn't hit the field. Rookie season, a wrap. Let's put some numbers behind. Let's put some numbers before we get that answer. 702-365-9200, because I do want Raider Nation to weigh in on this, because I think it's a valid question. We can talk about hopes, aspirations, dreams, expectations, sixth overall pick, what he should have been, what he didn't do, what he did do during his rookie year, but let's throw some numbers out. During his rookie season, granted, keep in mind, he was getting hit behind the line of scrimmage 50% of the time. One of the all-time worst production outputs from an offensive line, not just in recent Raiders history, but in recent NFL history. It was porous. It was not good. There's a lot of reasons why. We can point to coaching. We can point to lack of quarterback play to help out the running game. We could talk about the defense couldn't make a stop. We pick a reason and you can make a valid point for all the things that happened last year, but that's not the exercise we're doing. We're not pointing to everything that went wrong last year. We've done that. We know that. Coaching change, offseason changes, new names, new faces in the building. Jeanty had the 18th most rushing yards of any running back in the NFL. 975. I have been on record many a time saying the fact that he came even close to hitting 1,000 yards is nothing short of a miracle. Now, I also said prior to his rookie year, anything less than 1,300 yards his rookie season was a failure. He's the first one that said it to us before we could. He said he did not do what he wanted to do his rookie season. Now, he's one of 11. You can't do everything. Okay? So, knowing what we know, context is important. 975 yards is incredible. Let's go back a couple years. Kenneth Walker III. This is not exactly an apples to apples comparison because there hardly are ever apple to apple comparisons in the National Football League. But Kenneth Walker III, prior to Clint Kubiak stepping in Seattle, was 35th in rushing yards. He had 573. Kubiak comes in. He is now the 16th highest in rushing yards with just a shade over 1,000 yards, 1,027 yards. I was told in this gig I wasn't have to do much math, but that's just about in and around 500-yard difference year over year for one particular player that proved to be the bell cow for the Seattle Seahawks, for Clint Kubiak, the running scheme, etc. If you were to add, again, this is not apples to apples, I understand that, but if you were to add simply 500 yards to Ashton Jeanty's rookie total, he would have finished top five in the National Football League. You add 500 yards to what Ashton Jeanty did his rookie year, top five in the National Football League. How differently is the perception of Ashton Jeanty, of the Raiders, of the offense, of the trajectory, of the what could they be with some time? Again, it didn't happen. But Clint Kubiak is here now. Ashton Jeanty is here. Tyler Linderbaum just made history. The Clint Kubiak effect was very real in Seattle. Very real. And it was tangible. You saw the production. The offensive line went from dead last or bottom. I think they were bottom four in every major statistical category prior to Kubiak getting there in Seattle. And they became at minimum middle of the pack in most of it. That's what we're looking at with Kenneth Walker III. He was 35th in rushing yards pre-Kubiak. Kubiak comes in. He's top 16, top half of the league. And that's with Kenneth Walker III, and this is not throwing strays at K-Dub III in any, but he's a one-trick pony. He didn't catch the ball. He doesn't have that dynamic that Ashton Jeanty is that we saw in that Houston game where he can catch the ball out of the backfield, good hands, run after the catch, can't be caught down the sideline. Now, the problem is with Ashton Jeanty, we only saw that two games. We saw the Chicago game. We saw the Houston game where he actually got free, got loose, and when he got loose, he went over 100 yards in a big way. He was a difference maker in that game. Now, the Raiders lost both those games. But that's why I'm not talking about wins and losses next year. I'm simply not. We can do that in training camp when we start really narrowing in and honing in on different things. I'm not here to talk wins and losses. It's June 22nd. But I am here to talk about Ashton Jeanty and the Kubiak effect, what that might mean for him. Because you think about 500 yards. 500 yards on its surface is like, Vince, that's a lot. Can we just rush for a couple first downs before we're talking 500 extra yards? I get that. But you talk about 500 yards over the course of a 17-game season, all of a sudden it doesn't seem that crazy, right? All of a sudden you're talking about what is that, 30 extra? I don't know. Again, math not supposed to be part of this. I should have done that part of the equation before the show. That's shame on me. Ari, where were you on that one? Pick me up on that one.
6: Say it again. I'm sorry. No, it's not the math is not the problem for me. It's the comprehension, clearly.
5: But Ashton Jeanty, again, it's crazy to think 500 more yards, he's a top five running back, and all of a sudden, nobody's sitting there saying, should the Raiders have taken him sixth overall? Now all of a sudden, you're in Saquon.
6: That part.
5: You're in Bijan Robinson. You're Jahmyr Gibbs type conversation.
6: I also think, I think that offensive rookie of the year might have been maybe a little closer. I feel like that would be, you'd have to give it to him, right? Like, that is a huge difference.
5: I still make the argument that he should have been even more of the conversation again. Period. Context is huge. And considering what he had to work with or lack thereof, mm-hmm. he was incredible. I was just off. 29.4 yards per game more.
6: Yeah, that's
5: so I said 30.
6: That's significant.
5: I was right there. It is significant. Three extra first downs per game. Three extra runs. Three times he's not being blown up before he gets the ball. Yep. I don't think it's that crazy. I don't think it's that crazy if we're sitting here this time next year, Ari, you and me, in the middle of June, and we're sitting there saying, man, Ashton Jeanty was top five running back, just in rushing. And I'm not even talking about his receiving game, which is going to be significant in this offense, mm-hmm. without question. I don't think it's crazy to say. I don't want to hear from the nation, 702-365-9200. The Kubiak effect, what do you think that means for Ashton Jeanty in terms of the running attack? We haven't even really honed in on the fact that Tyler Linderbaum is the ultimate eraser in the interior of the offensive line. Fernando Mendoza, Kirk Cousins. This bleeds into now our second prong, Ari. And you brought this to my attention. I think it's fantastic. Because it's an interesting way to look at it. We're talking about, you know, when's Fernando Mendoza going to be ready? Kirk Cousins, man, he looks like it's just OTAs, just mini camp, so only a couple viewings for me. But I can tell you, Kirk Cousins ain't just going to let that thing. And he's not just opening the door for Fernando to walk through. He understands the writing on the wall. He understands what the future is, and it's spelled Fernando. He understands that. But he's not just going to let it go, let it run wild. Fernando's got to go earn it. And so there was it CBS Sports that this article?
6: Yes.
5: The top 10 backup quarterbacks in the National Football League. And it's a fascinating list. Now, according to CBS Sports, number one, Mac Jones. Hard to argue. Mac Jones looked good when Brock Purdy went down. Obviously, the Kyle Shanahan effect helps that, I think, a ton. Just innate respect for Kyle. But Mac Jones, good respect. Fernando Mendoza was ranked number two. I'll be honest with you. When I first saw the article, I was like, who are they listing as the backup? Kirk or Fernando? Because you can make the argument, if they listed Kirk, could be number one.
6: Yeah, it's also every time you see like any kind of a Raiders article, you're like, I wonder what the angle is going to be.
5: Yeah, how
6: it's
5: are
6: like
5: they
6: looking
5: gonna,
6: ahead or, you know, yeah.
5: How are they going to rip on the Raiders? Yeah, how are they going to rip on the Raiders or way too early future predictions?
6: Yeah, I would argue that though. Cousins being the best backup. I mean, unless there's some kind of game minimum, what did he play? Like seven or something? Not he didn't play a whole season.
5: Six?
6: Obviously, yeah.
5: Was it six or seven? Yeah, six or seven.
6: So,
5: but on the list, it's Mac Jones, Fernando, Joe Flacco. How about that? Marcus Mariota, once a Raider, always a Raider. Jameis Winston. I'll be honest with you, I thought Jameis went full time World Cup correspondent, and I thought he was just going to be TV. Forever. They got Jameis Winston's number five as the backup. Spencer Rattler, six. Davis Mills, seven. Andy Dalton / Tanner McKee at eight. Tyson Bagent, nine. Anthony Richardson, 10. Now, this is going to be a stray. If Anthony Richardson's on the list, that's a...
6: Yeah.
5: Not great.
6: There's one omission here, and again, maybe it's based on, like, parameters, but where's Jacoby Brissett?
5: Well, that's a good question.
6: And again, maybe it's because they kind of split it, and I don't know.
5: Well, do they consider Jacoby the starter?
6: Yeah, maybe.
5: They would have to.
6: I guess so, because if not, I mean, he's got to be up there a lot higher somewhere, right?
5: They've got to consider him the starter.
6: Yeah, that must be why. Okay, fair enough. I wonder where he would rank versus Kirk Cousins.
5: I think if Kirk Cousins is listed as the backup on this list, he's number one. I think Kirk Cousins would be ahead of Mac Jones.
6: Okay. Yeah.
5: Maybe not, but that's, I mean, I know, Kirko didn't have a great couple of years in the ATL, but his last year looked much better than it did 2 years ago immediately off of that injury. So when we look at this two-pronged question we ask, is Ashton Jeanty destined, an automatic, dare I say, top five running back in the National Football League as a rusher with Clint Kubiak and Tyler Linderbaum in the fold at minimum? We haven't even talked about who the starter is, Ari. And that's me saying it doesn't matter which quarterback is the starter. I think, one, Ashton Jeanty has that talent. Two, I think the system plays up his talents so well that if last year was rock bottom and he still got 975 yards, I don't see any reason why he can't be top five. 702-365-9200. And the other question, do you agree with the article that was just released that Fernando Mendoza is the second best backup in the NFL? Does that, again, we're going to go with the article. I don't want to get into, do you think Kirk Cousins is the backup or not? I don't want to get into that. Let's just go with this. Is Fernando already the second? Mind you, he's taking third string snaps during OTAs and minicamp, which I know a lot of people don't like. A lot of people are like, how's AOC taking more reps with the second team than one Fernando Mendoza? To that, I say it's early, and let's wait for training camp to really see who's what in terms of that. Because I have said from day one, this is Fernando's race. When Fernando reaches that finish line, whatever the finish line is, according to Clint Kubiak, that's when Fernando's going in. He can compete with Kirk. There will be a competition there, but it's not the traditional somebody go win the job. It's Kirk's going to look better in training camp. Kirk knows the offense. He knows Clint. He's going to look better in training camp. I don't think that's a question. So if you're sitting there saying who's the better quarterback today, more often than not, it's probably going to be Kirk Cousins. But that's not to say that the leaps and bounds that one Fernando Mendoza can take are going to be exponential. And once he's ready, because I think that's the other part. Once he goes, you don't want him being pulled back. So once he's in there, you give him the keys, you got to let that baby drive. 702-365-9200. Quick call, shall we?
6: Yes, Thor. Thor in Summerlin.
5: What's up, Thor?
7: What's happening, my brother? What's going down, man?
5: How are you?
7: Hey. 24/7, 365, baby. It's Raider season, 100%. Let's go, man. There is no off season. I understand it's a slow season right now, but there's no off season. I feel like, man, I'm excited. I honestly don't think the numbers, I mean, obviously numbers are the flashy thing. I don't think the numbers are that big a deal. Like, I know a lot of people that are Niner fans that are, or whatever, Philly fans. They all are like, oh my God, Jesse is a monster because of that offensive line. Like, people who know football, who watch football games, are like, oh, that dude is a beast. So, with the rookie running back and a 1-2 kind of punch to, you know what I'm saying, and receiving yards, I don't think you have to, he doesn't have to have 1,400 rushing yards. He could have 1,000 rushing yards and 500 receiving yards, and then you got the backup maybe having 500 or 600 yards rushing. Mm-hmm. You feel me?
5: Absolutely.
7: And so the numbers do mean something, but they don't mean everything in that aspect to me. And I think that obviously we are going to run the football. That's what Seattle did. That's what Kubiak wants to do. And I'm here for it, and I love it. Run the football. Let that offense move the chains. Keep the defense off the field, because I believe that defense is going to be good as long as it's not on the field all day. I'm always excited. I think more importantly, you need to the mental game is a bigger aspect. I know that Gentry's in getting in great shape and he's all yoked up and all that, great. But be mentally right. Everyone needs to be mentally right. They need to come in ready. I know it's too early. Hey, it's only June, baby. We got a few months to go till we can really, really, really start seeing it. So no need to worry about Fernando and Kurt and Aiden and whoever. You know what I'm saying? Like, we worry about that in mid-August before the season starts. I don't know, but we always ready. Raider Nation's always going nonstop, 24/7, 365. Anyone who's ready to come initiate into the Raider Nation Drinking Club, we here for you. You initiate anytime you want to, any day. Let's go, baby. Raiders all day, baby. Yay!
5: That is Thor in Summerlin. Yay. Thor, you are the man. That's a call. That's a call. June 22nd in the afternoon in Las Vegas. Ori, that's what it is.
6: Thor's always amped up. I love it.
5: There's no worry for me. There's no worry, and I totally hear what you're saying in terms of the numbers don't matter, and I get that. I'm of the mind that I don't know how much of the backup running back we're going to be seeing. I know Clint Kubiak wants that. Look, you can't have two ways. You can't say I want a two running back system and then I think Ashton Jensen is Christian McCaffrey. Because Christian McCaffrey don't leave the field. So do I think it's going to be somewhere in the middle? Yes. I don't think he's getting the Christian McCaffrey treatment unless Christian McCaffrey is where he's just running in the end zone seemingly every other play. That being said, I do think the Kubiak difference, whether we worry about it or not, is going to have a massive impact on the numbers. Again, I don't know what the win total is going to be for this team. I really don't. I have no clue. I have no idea when Fernando's starting. We can have that conversation another day. But the conversation today is the foundation of what Clint Kubiak wants. Running the football. Rick Dennison. John Spytek says everywhere he goes, they run the ball, they protect the quarterback. That's the start. That is the beginning to everything. And if Ashton Jeanty did what he did with a lack thereof of running game and protecting of the quarterback and getting C-plus quarterback play, how can you not think the numbers are going to be of that ilk? And 500 yards, that's 30 yards extra per game. That's three extra drives. If the offense can stay on the field for 10 more plays, 15 more plays? I mean, those numbers are not outlandish in the slightest, which is why I think he is destined to be a top five running back next season. 702-365-9200 is the number. We want to hear from you. Get your thoughts on Ashton Jeanty, where he's going to rank by season's end. Also, do the Raiders have the best quarterback room in the National Football League? Paul Gutierrez joins us next here on the JT the Brick Show.
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12: 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On April 26th, Deborah hit four fours, clearing her Gambler's Bonus four-of-a-kind bingo card for over $14,000. Deborah hit big, and so can you with Gambler's Bonus. 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
14: Geno's under center with Ashton Gentry behind him. Tyler Lockett split out wide left. Bowers and Thomas to the right. Geno's going to roll right. His eyes towards the back of the end zone. He dumps it. Gentry at the goal line. Touchdown, Raiders. Geno on a 4th-and-2 found Ashton Gentry right at the goal line. Deuce in the end zone. And with 5:11 to go, the Raiders not done yet. It's 24-9 Cleveland.

0: He may be known as a bad guy to some. Good guy around these parts. Welcome back in the JT the Brick Show. Vince Sapienza filling in, and joining us now is a cool guy. Raiders columnist, Paul Gutierrez, PG!
1: Hey, yo. This is my best Razor Ramon I can do. I knew you would get a kick out of that. And when Ari, you know, DJ Ari's on the wheels of steel and he's coming up with the walk-up music for me. And I'm like, okay, you know, let's do some Razor Ramon and see if Vince knows exactly what's happening. And to not be disappointed, you absolutely knew.
0: You
1: the
0: know,
1: bad guy.
0: We pro wrestling, man. It runs deep. We may be a football guy, hockey guy, but pro wrestling runs deep in these here veins. PG, happy belated Father's Day to you. I hope it was a relaxing weekend. I understand though you were plenty busy. You were rubbing some elbows.
1: Yeah, rubbing some elbows, and you know, my wife is actually the biggest star in the family in terms of the media and everything else that comes with the family, really. And she hosted an event up in the Bay Area, a book signing that Dusty Baker, the former Dodger, I'm going to say that, my Southern California roots sticking by, but also, you know, the manager of the Giants and everywhere else. And he's heading to Cooperstown here fairly soon. I'm certain of that. But he wrote a book, and Amy got to host the book signing and like an hour long Q&A with fans and everything. So we got to hang out and see him. And I've known Dusty a little bit. I used to be more of a baseball writer in a previous life, so to speak. So it was good to catch up with Dusty and you want to talk about cool guys, man. Just Dusty has seen it all. He's done it all. He really is the Forrest Gump of baseball. I mean, you're talking about a guy that was on deck, literally on deck, Vince, when Hank Aaron hit 715 to break Babe Ruth's record. He was a guy that was in the dugout when Barry Bonds set the record for most home runs in a season. You know, and he's met everybody from, you know, Jackie Robinson through the stars of today. So it's really cool to be able to rub elbows with somebody like that. And like I said, just a very, very, very cool guy.
0: Yeah. How do we get this book? I'm fascinated now. Like I was fascinated when you sent me the pictures. First it was envy, pure envy.
1: Yeah.
0: then anger. And then happiness, and now my curiosity is, how do we get this book?
1: Yeah, it's everywhere. I mean, you go to online, to Amazon, or whatever it's called, Dusty Baker's. It's Dusty Baker's book about himself, about his life, and it's called Crossroads.
0: Beautiful.
1: So, you know, quick, Google is their friend, and you can find it out there. The one thing that I'm kind of upset at myself that I didn't ask him, you know, he grew up in Riverside, but then I went to high school and spent his more formative years in Northern California, Sacramento. So I'm trying to figure out if there's a potential Raider connection there for
0: him.
1: It's
0: got to be something.
1: And go from there, yeah, you know, so. You talk about when he was coming up and he was playing with the Dodgers in the 70s and the Raiders were the badass Raiders of the 70s. And yeah, there's got to be a connection there somewhere, right?
0: I mean, there has to be. There has to be some crossover. Just like, you know, as we segue, and, you know, one of the things that jumped out to me, I was off last week because of, you know, on assignment with the VGK and all the things happening over there. But one thing I did see was Ashton Gentry's Instagram. And he was clearly on the Paul Gutierrez workout plan because he was jacked, absolutely yoked out of his mind. And it just had me thinking. I was doing some research, and as we touched on at the top of the show, you know, the Kubiak effect was real in Seattle with Kenneth Walker III. His yardage increased year over year, 500 yards. And I know it's not exactly apples to apples, PG, but you had 500 yards to what Gentry did his rookie year. He would have been top five in the NFL last season. Again, I know it's not the end all be all, but talk to us about this Kubiak effect before, and that's not even talking about the additions on the offensive line, the quarterback position, just him, that scheme, Rico, Rick Dennison, and all that it brings.
1: Yeah, if you were to ask me as soon as Kubiak was hired, which player is going to benefit the most or be affected the most by it? You could have put a multiple choice up there, right? You could have said, okay, well, how does it affect Brock Bowers? How does it affect the receivers? Does it affect the offensive line? I immediately would have looked for Ashton Gentry because that's the guy, right? If you looked and you saw Seattle go on that run, and of course their defense was lights out and doing a lot of damage as well. But, you know, to back up a little bit, as somebody wiser than I in the game told me, you know what makes a defense even better? Playing with a lead. Mm-hmm. And you know how you get that lead? By winning at the line of scrimmage. You know how you win the line of scrimmage? By having a dominant offensive line and letting the running back create and do things. So if you keep going back that way, I look at it as Ashton Jeanty. And when we interviewed him this offseason during OTAs, I mentioned to somebody else in the organization who is in the Hall of Fame and shall remain nameless for now. But I mentioned to this person that, look, he is bigger. He is physically much bigger. And he's like, oh, well, he doesn't need to get much bigger. He doesn't need to lose any of that quickness. So I think there's a fine line between being big mm-hmm. and being cut. And there's something in there where I think Ashton is doing, because he doesn't need to get any bigger. Getting bigger is not going to help him break any more tackles if he's still getting hit 2 yards behind the line of scrimmage as soon as he's under the ball. He needs to continue to be shifty and to be fast and to do those things that he's able to do. And those are the attributes that really kind of separate him from anybody else. I mean, he was a top 10 draft pick for a reason. And as I said before, he was a mere 25-yard pickup away from a 1,000-yard season, rushing season, which is amazing considering how many times we were seeing him getting blasted in the backfield.
0: Right.
1: And when you were talking earlier, and you and I were talking wrestling, we could talk pop culture all we want, too. What you were talking about, if he just had this here or that there, it reminded me of Bull Durham, Crash Davis, talking about a dying quail a week, a ground ball with eyes, a Texas leaguer. And you go from batting 250 to 300. That's how you go from where he is to another 500 rushing yards.
0: Yeah, the math on that 500 yards is 30 yards extra per game, which, again, is not crazy to me when you consider, again, context matters. The offensive line wasn't good. Quarterback play was not great last year. If any of those just go up a single notch, that's an extra drive. How many more plays do you get in an extra drive? You do that 1.5 times a game. All of a sudden, those numbers add up. We're talking to Paul Gutierrez, Raiders columnist here on the JT the Brick Show. And let's not talk about the on-field stuff. You've talked to many NFL rookies, year over year over year, and what a grind that first year in the league is. Just from a, figuring out life, so to speak. And I thought it was really great in Ashton's presser, I think it was May, about a month ago, when he said, this is my kind of first true off season I've had in a couple seasons to kind of, just kind of take a breath and then get back at it. Because that rookie season, you were going from end of college to prepping for the NFL draft, combine, meetings, and as a guy who became the sixth overall pick and a guy with a pretty good personality, as we've come to learn over the last year, he's getting ads and sponsorships and commercials and all these different things. It's a lot. Again, no one's saying woe is me to Ashton Jeanty, but when you're talking about, putting it all together, this offseason feels like a really renewed start to that, if that makes sense.
1: No, absolutely. And again, you're talking about a guy that Marcus Allen told me the day after they drafted him, he's got the balance of Barry and the explosiveness, the power of Emmitt. And if you're a fan of running backs, you don't even need to know the last names of those guys that he was referring to, right? And if Ashton Jeanty has the success, even a modicum of success of those two gentlemen, then you just call him Ashton and you know exactly who you're talking about. So, it's true. There was one of the things, and I remember speaking to him a couple times last year about it. He wasn't used to losing either, the lack of success. And granted, he was coming from Boise State, which is a power amongst the non-traditional power college football teams, right? But he wasn't used to losing either. So now that he has this real off season where he can just kind of take a breath, go to the gym, get yoked up like he is now, and just enjoy everything that comes with being a professional athlete, and with this new regime coming in, there's a comfort factor that's going to be at play as well. Because as a rookie, and we hear this phrase as well too, they just feel like they're continually trying to take a drink out of a fire hose. Mm-hmm. And because of all the information that's coming at them nonstop. And that's just the mental aspect, Vince. What about the physical things when you're just getting beat up every week?
0: Right.
1: So it's good that he is the guy that I'm really looking forward to seeing in terms of what is the Kubiak effect on the running game in general, Ashton in particular.
0: Key Crawford signs his rookie contract yesterday on Father's Day. As I told Ari, no rest for the weary inside that building. Business as usual. But, we were having the discussion this morning. I'm really curious your two cents on it. There's not a lot of quote-unquote defensive ends listed on the Raiders roster, right? We know Max, Malcolm, and Quiddy Pay, and then there's Key Crawford. And this is a guy that feels like he might not be getting

0: when it comes to that position, there's a lot of versatility that's going to be involved there. And with Robbie Leonard's defense, there's going to be a lot of, okay, let's let Max Crosby kind of freelance and do his thing and do Max Crosby things over here, while everybody else is going to have to really hit their gaps hard, let those heat-seeking missiles at linebackers attack the quarterback as well. And really, the game is going to be decided, not decided, but the tone of the game, the tempo of the game is going to be decided on first down. Because if you can keep those second and third downs manageable and make them long for the opposing offense, then whoever is out there, whether it's Key Crawford or Quiddy Pay or Max or Malcolm Kuntz, they're going to be able to get back, you know, and do their work and go and eat. So a lot of it depends upon what's going on those first two downs, and because of the versatility that everybody's got there, because they really still don't have that quintessential, prototypical big monster at nose tackle for a 3-4. But they have a lot of pieces. And that's what's going to be interesting about this is with Rob Leonard's defensive scheme. It's, you know, as far as the defensive linemen are concerned, it's meet the new boss, same as the old boss, because he was their position coach for the past couple of years. So they know exactly what he does. They know what he's made of. They know what his mentality is. It's the rest of the defense that's going to have to step up now and figure out exactly where to go. And as I said right at the top here, what helps the defense the best, what makes the defense even better? Playing with the lead.
1: Mm. I think PG's got a few reps at that nose tackle spot. Ari,
0: not me. Nope.
1: After that gym, getting Ashton yoked up, I'm giving you full credit. As they once say, you know, nobody tells Rez Ramon what to do. Nobody does it better than Paul Gutierrez. PG, Raiders columnist. What do we have to look out for on Raiders.com from the world of PG?
0: Yeah, you know, what's interesting is went on vacation last week, was in the Bahamas. That was really nice. Ooh. Back ready to hit it now. But we did a couple of podcasts before we left. And right now, Eric Allen and I are on the website, and we're breaking down the defensive side of the ball. And coming up this week, the voice of the Raiders and I, Jason Horowitz, we kind of attack the offensive side of the ball. And maybe we talk a little bit about Ashton Jeanty. Who knows?
1: He's really into a Game of Thrones. He's playing catch up right now, he told me. So
0: that's right.
1: So he's real all huffed up on the dragons and things of that nature. PG, you're the man. Appreciate it. Go check up on upon further review. Raiders.com, all his work, and up on the Raiders YouTube as well. Paul, you're the best. Appreciate you.
0: And as Scott Hall / Razor Ramon said, one more for the bad guys.
1: There he is. And away he goes. Razor Maruma. That's not Razor. That's PG. Sorry. It was such a good impression. I didn't know who I was. I forgot for a second. This is the JT the Brick Show. Vince Sapienza filling in. 702-365-9200. More talk on the way.
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8: Shout out my chef. He kind of an old head, bro. He 40, you know what I'm saying? He unk status, but...
9: We just went to, like, a record store one day, got some vinyls, and, like, you know, I love music, so just started collecting them, and good decorations around the crib, you know what I'm saying, good music, got a little bit of old school, you know what I'm saying, Stevie Wonder, James Brown, Marvin Gaye, got a little bit of everything. I think Uncle appreciated this. We got the Usher, you know what I'm saying?
10: Ashton Genty giving us a sneak peek of his game day mix. That's what that sounds like.
11: I'm proud of that young man. That is some good.
10: You approve?
11: I do. Except the old, what did he say? You know, he kind of old. He's like 40. Yeah. He knows, too. He was laughing. This is from off of his live. He's chuckling. He knows what he's doing.
10: I'm telling you, he is a low-key great personality.
11: I loved him from the start. Yeah, I agree with that.
10: He's a little guarded still at times. But again, that's a natural thing when you're... Just, you know, even at Boise State, like, there's not a ton of media, even for a guy like him that was breaking all these kinds of records. Like, even at Boise State, there was not a lot. So, I don't know if guarded is the right word. That feels defensive, but he's just more careful. I don't know. Just keeps it simple.
11: Low key.
10: Yeah, nice and low key.
11: You know what else? I'll just add, this is kind of a more personal thing, but, our boss, Natalie Marsh, her son went to Boise State, and her son is awesome. I knew him when he was young. Great kid, like, great guy. So I trust his assessment of people. And he had said, and not, this isn't for sports radio. This is just his personal, from what I understand. He said he's a really cool guy. Yeah. Got a chance to, you had a class with him or something. And yeah, so that's kind of the more, that to me tells a lot because, you know, we see what we see, but that's the real person he's seeing. So.
10: Genty come from military family. That I understand, too, you know, that also adds to the demeanor a little bit.
11: Yeah.
10: That's why he also can respect a guy like Clint Kubiak, all about ball, all about the business at hand.
11: Amen.
10: Task at hand. Hey, we got a little bit of news this hour.
11: Oh.
10: Bill Foley, Golden Knights owner, officially putting in his bid to the National Basketball Association about bringing an NBA franchise to Vegas. Ari, I can tell you, when a man of that ilk puts his hat in the ring, so to speak, he doesn't expect it to be handed back to him.
11: Right. Yeah. And the timing of it, too. I think we've been talking about this for a while.
10: Mm-hmm.
11: You know, the idea that it's not if but when. So feels pretty good.
10: Time is now.
11: Yeah, clearly.
10: How many conversations
11: when
10: you
11: he
10: think
11: says
10: him,
11: so.
10: How many combos do you think him and Bron have had?
11: Mm. I don't know.
10: Well, wait, is that not legal? Braun's still playing. He's got another 10 years.
11: It's business. It's, I don't know.
10: Yeah, just a little lunch.
11: That's billionaire stuff. Just I don't know nothing about that.
10: That's hour number one. Hour number two on the way. Andy Phillips, former NFL offensive lineman, joins us next.
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10: Vince Sapienza sitting in the chair for JT the Brick here on a Monday. Hour number two, JT the Brick Show, June 22nd, 2026. Ari on the ones and twos. Our first voyage into the fray, as they say. And hour one was smooth sailing, baby! Felt good. Felt real good.
11: Good pun.
10: 702-365-9200 is the number. It's a little two-pronged question today. We're trying to pack as much as we can in on a Monday because we only have so much time. We only have 4 weeks and 3 days until rookies report for training camp, Ari.
11: I mean, we say that with a smile, but man, that, it goes quick. It might does. Not feel that way this particular week or maybe next week, but
10: yeah,
11: next thing you know, it's
10: a few vacays when they kick in. Next thing you know, we're going to be right back here in the hot sun.
11: If you look at it this way too, this will blow your mind. I think anyway.
10: Okay.
11: Less than 2 months away from the first preseason game.
10: Oh!
11: So, you know, when you look at it like that, it's like, whoa, that is kind of, hey.
10: I just got the notification on top of Bill Foley putting in his request for the NBA, for the NBA franchise, that we are 89 days away from the first Golden Knights preseason game.
11: Man,
10: which, can I just, can we, can I,
11: no
10: can
11: way.
10: We?
11: Like we said, dead season all around.
10: Yeah.
11: There's never anything to talk about. And
10: there's no off seasons, just slow seasons, and I'm still waiting for it to slow down. 702-365-9200. What we're talking about today is Ashton Jeanty. Is he destined to be a top five running back this season under Clint Kubiak, Rico, Rick Dennison? And do the Raiders have the best quarterback room in the NFL? Recent articles said the second best backup in the NFL is already Fernando Mendoza. Terms of the quarterback position. But if that's Kirk Cousins, does that make that number one? And if it's number one, does that make that the best quarterback room in the league? I'm just trying to connect dots, and that's why I'm asking questions. Can I ask questions? Can I be a curious guy on June 22nd? 702-365-9200. We got some texts, Ari.
11: We do. Let's see. Raider Dave, question. Has there ever been any running back before yards in Ashton Jeanty? Whoa. Okay. Well, it's a little disjointed. Hang on. Good old voice to text. Yards and Ashton Jeanty had last year. Okay. Has there ever been any running back before Ashton Jeanty that had the yardage that he had last year that had been hit behind the line more than 50% of the time, I guess is what he's asking. Sorry. I got jumbled.
10: Dave. Yeah. No, I think the answer is no. I think he was hit behind the line of scrimmage at a historical rate considering how many times he carried the ball. I would have to fact check that one. Is he asking Raider Dave or is that Raider Dave?
11: No, that's Dave's question.
10: Yeah, so he's trying to fact check that. I can look that up.
11: Yeah,
10: probably at a different time. Let me see if
11: without
10: I can find
11: the numbers.
10: That.
11: I mean, my inclination is yes as well. Like,
10: I mean,
11: or very close to, if not like historically, like you said.
10: I mean, Ashton Jeanty snaps. I had it right here. Hold a moment. His attempts. He had 266 attempts. I can't imagine another running back getting that number of attempts and not seeing that the success. Could be wrong, but I find it hard to believe. I need to do a little more digging on that one.
11: Okay, that's a good one. We'll look into that. Let's see. Kareem said, "Good day, Vince. Good show, my brother. Great topic, and please add the same thing with Dennison's impact. Our O-line will be much better." So he's
10: Bingo.
11: Asking the question with Denizen's impact.
10: Yeah, well, thank you. I appreciate you as always. But no, I think when we talk about the Kubiak effect, I don't think you can say the Kubiak effect without Rick Dennison because they have been part and parcel, hand in hand in all of this, going back to Clint's dad, Gary, in terms of Gary and Rick Dennison working together, winning together. And again, we've talked about it many a times on my show in the Morning Tailgate. With Vinny, that Rick Dennison might be the most overqualified assistant coach in the National Football League. This is a four-time Super Bowl champion who, again, has seen it, done it, understands what an offensive line needs to look like, the pieces necessary to have a successful offensive line. So when we talk about, when you look at, and this is with all due respect to the offensive line coaches in the National Football League, Rick Dennison's the most overqualified assistant in the NFL. And I don't think it's close. Just for what he has done and the fact that he continues to hitch his ride to Clint Kubiak, you know, loyalty is one thing to a family. It's another thing to do the grind that is the NFL day in and day out, year in and year out. How many seasons has Rick Dennison done this? And to do so in an assistant coaching capacity for Clint Kubiak to follow him around from stop to stop? My goodness, there's a belief there. There's not just a, hey, I love the kid because I loved his dad. There is a belief in a guy that, no, that's a winner. That's a guy that knows what he's, that's a guy that can command a room. That's what has me excited for Rick Dennison. It's not just the Super Bowls. It's what the Super Bowls represent and him attaching himself to that. Another man who knows a thing or two about offensive lines, a former NFL offensive lineman himself, a best seller. Round zero inside the NFL draft, former Packer, friend of the program and a friend to me. In a split second, I say, Andy, I need you, bud. He's like, I got you. Andy Phillips joining us here on the JT the Brick Show. Andy, good morning. Happy Monday. How are you?
0: I'm doing great, man. This is crazy. The different parts of the world we live. This is the end of my work day, and you just told me good morning. So,
10: oh, I did. I guess it's still after. It's Ari, it's still afternoon here. It's the morning somewhere.
11: It's whatever you want.
0: I'm good, though, man. I'm good. I appreciate you.
10: All right. Andy, I want to start here. We're talking Ashton Jeanty, and does he have the goods? Is he destined to be a top five running back next season? I want to ask you this way. How does an offensive line get good in late June?
0: This time of year, especially when you get into the OTA mini camps, I mean, now everyone's gone. Right now it's about those guys just getting healthy and making sure that when they come into camp and the pads get thrown on and the reps get real, that they're ready to roll. But the OTA mini camp, the hope at that time when there's no pads is you're working on your chemistry, you're working on your fits. The difference between making contact as a guard and a tackle, for example, at the exact same time or a split second different is a difference in potentially 2 to 3 yards of ground gained in a double team. I mean, it is dynamite when you can connect at the same time. And when you don't, there's a lot of stalemates, and that makes it really hard to run the offense that Kubiak wants to run. So during the offseason for the Raiders and those linemen, it's all about getting your fits and your timing correct. And then just the communication of the offense and how deep can we get into checking in and out of protections, in and out of calls, how detailed can we get? That's what you do this time of year. But from an individual standpoint, at this point, it is, hey, we got about 3-4 weeks off. Let me get my body ready for the war that is ahead, which is a long, grueling NFL season.
10: You brought up chemistry among offensive linemen. We saw a lot of chemistry with this Raiders offensive line seen together with the running backs and quarterbacks, I might add, at the Golden Knights during their Stanley Cup playoffs. They were having a good time, tarps off, you know, whipping the fans and everything into a frenzy. So feels like that's in a good place. Let me ask you this. We were just talking about the one-of-one coach that is Rick Dennison, four-time Super Bowl champion, now offensive line coach for the Raiders. And I ask you this as simply as I can, but not trying to understate or overstate anything. How important is coaching for the offensive line? Because you have told me that, hey, no matter what, it takes time. You can't microwave. This isn't ramen, right? You got to bake this thing. They got to build together. But how much does the process, get expedited with a coach in the fold like a Rick Dennison that has been seen everything from all ends of the spectrum?
0: It's massive, and I can't even begin to over-exaggerate how important an offensive line coach is to the scheme. You know, there can be fun titles, especially in college when everyone's trying to climb the ladder and you can give somebody run game coordinator. But if you have a good offensive line coach, he better be your run game coordinator. He better be the one in the meetings letting your offensive coordinator and letting your head coach know week in and week out what he sees on the film that you can capitalize on from a run game, from the angles that you're going to get, from the where's your leverage, where's your advantage, where's their weak spot, where can we attack? That's every great offensive line coach in the NFL should be deemed your run game coordinator because he's the one that sees that. And like you said, Dennison, he's been around since, what, the 80s, the early 80s in the NFL?
10: Right.
0: He's seen everything. And I've told you guys this before, too. When you get to the NFL and the coaching, especially at offensive line, college coaches are your expert developers. NFL coaches, there's a lot less time to develop and a lot more time of figuring out what you have, and how to maximize that player. And a lot of that might not be development. It might just be understanding this guy can take a 6-inch, vertical step on a deuce block. This guy has to get rolling and can't even take that 6 inches. Better be 3 inches. I mean, it's as simple as that. You're figuring out what you have, and you have to be able to adjust. And then when it comes to the X's and the O's, I mean, heck, your offensive line coach by the third series should be able to have an understanding of every positive potential play you could have the rest of the game by what you're getting up front, not only knowing his own guys and maybe, you know, so-and-so's having a day or so-and-so's off his game, but really just you can understand within three series or your first 15 plays, you should be able to understand exactly what you're going to get from the defense schematically, and you should be able to go right to the offensive coordinator, head coach, and say, we need more of this, we need more of that. Take this out. It's not going to work today. And it's the veteran O-line coaches, quote-unquote, your run game coordinators, that see that and can be the ones to really enhance your offense the day of the game once it's already started.
10: I know that there's no exact, hey, this is going to happen when. But as we, you know, continue to inch closer and closer to training camp, and it's no secret the Raiders offensive line was the worst in the NFL a season ago. It has to be changed. It has to be upgraded in a massive way. When will we know? Like, when does a team know what they have in an offensive line? Like, I ask you in two ways. Like, when did the Raiders understand, like, it just wasn't going to get any better than it was last year? And how quickly that could change this training camp when the pads do go on?
0: I mean, that's going to be different for every team. But I think by mid-October, you're going to have an idea. And that idea might just be everything's there. And then the development the rest of the season gets even stronger. But typically, I would say week 6, week 7, you're going to know what you have. You're going to know the makeup you have. You're going to know if it's working. You're going to know if the potential is what you think it can be, because the reps will be there. And by then, you're going to have seen, you know, a team that you should make your doormat. You're going to see a team that tries to make you their doormat. Mm-hmm. And you're going to see at least a division opponent or two. You're going to, who knows you inside and out. You're just going to see everything by week 6, week 7. And you're going to see if the guys have developed. I mean, that's just period. And again, I'd love to say that, you know, it takes a little bit of time. You know, post Thanksgiving, you'll really know.
10: Right.
0: But you can see pretty early on if the team, you know, if, especially that unit, if they have gelled. And if they're progressing, again, doesn't have to be perfect. I'm not saying week 7 you guys should be looking for 250 yards on the ground and zero sacks. But what I'm saying is you can at least see, you know, the DNA of the unit and what they are, whether they're a dominant zone blocking team, dominant pimple, this team does not give up pressures, or this isn't it. I mean, you're going to be able to tell by, say, week 6, week 7.
10: Talking to former NFL offensive lineman, best-selling author Andy Phillips here on the JT the Brick Show. Vince Sapienza filling in. When you saw what Tyler Linderbaum signed for this offseason, mm-hmm. did the knees all of a sudden start feeling better? Did the lower back feel like, I got a few more reps?
0: Hey, the knees were feeling better when I saw what guys made 10 years ago. It didn't change the ability, my friend.
10: Okay. All right. Just checking, welfare checking, all that. What makes Tyler Linderbaum worth that piece of dough? What makes him as they call him, the ultimate eraser in the middle of that offensive line?
0: Listen, he is not only the closest person to the quarterback from a proximity standpoint, obviously, on the field, he is also the voice of the offense until said quarterback is ready to be that voice. And in a perfect world, they're a unit, and they are one voice. But until Mendoza, whenever it's his time, until he becomes the clear-cut, I'm the only voice you should hear in this huddle, I'm the final voice at the line of scrimmage. Until that day comes, you're going to get a guy, a veteran at center, who can do that for you. And I cannot even begin to overstate how important that is for a young quarterback, because you got to remember, this guy is going to walk up to the line of scrimmage, and he's going to see things with 10 seconds, 9 seconds, 8 seconds going on the play clock. He's going to see things he's never seen before, and they haven't shown on film. and it's going to seem overwhelming for him. But if he can just focus on a few of those things and let Linderbaum handle the rest, it will help him tremendously. That alone was worth half the price of admission for getting that guy in the building. Mm-hmm. Then you throw in what he does on the field, and his first step is quickness, the inside hand he can get going on the reach blocks, the anchor he has, the ability to set versus a heavy nose, or the ability to just get out in space and be the athlete that he is. There's your other half. But listen, is it a lot of dough for a center? Some would think so. But if I had to, like, power rank the NFL teams that were going to pay a center that kind of money, the Raiders would have been at the top of the list for all those reasons.
10: Yeah, it makes a ton of sense. I'm curious, in your time, how do you because there's the old saying, right? Fake it till you make it. And that's tough to do at the quarterback position because there's so many things that they have to do. But, you know, what we see, whether, you know, from up in the press box or even on TV, you could sit there and say, oh, you know, it just, the receiver ran a wrong route. But like, for you in the huddle, you guys know guys who can go and guys who can throw and guys who can't do any of that. So how quickly are you able to decipher when a quarterback can or can't?
0: You know what's crazy is a lot of times from a skill position perspective, a lot of guys know within the first week of training camp, is this guy going to be a guy or not?
10: Wow.
0: I mean, it's just, it's that simple. I'm sure with the Brock Bowers, they knew. I'm sure with a guy like Ashton Jeanty, those guys knew as soon as they got their first inside drill, 9-on-7 drill in, and that guy found 18 inches of daylight that no one else on the field saw, but he got it and hit it and got 7 yards. I'm sure they knew. I mean, there's just little things. I think quarterbacks are different because I think quarterbacks can have, I mean, remember, Peyton Manning threw 20 interceptions as a quarterback.
10: Mm-hmm.
0: But I'm sure nobody went into year two questioning was this the guy or not because they saw enough of the little moments. And the little moments as a rookie quarterback could be, man, I just threw my first pick six of my career. And you come out that next series and you fire a 12-yard dig route for a first down on the first play, that will show everybody right there, all right, the guy has a short memory. That's what we need. But if you follow that pick six up by airmailing a slant route right into the center fielder's hands, then you're going to have some questions about does he have the mental makeup. It's going to be those little moments throughout the year that you're really going to have a better idea in the building, is this the guy or not. It's not going to have anything to do with, well, did he throw for 3,700 yards? What was his touchdown interception ratio? That's not going to be it. Because we've also seen guys come out and light those type of numbers up. C.J. Stroud, right, 3 years ago,
10: right.
0: He's had the touchdown interception ratio. He hit all the plays you thought he needed to make. Okay, but then we just saw him in the playoffs versus the Patriots get squared up a few times, and they were saying ghosts. I just think it was as simple as the guy's rattled. Mm-hmm. Yeah, hit a little bit hard. Guys were coming at him a little bit fast, and he kind of sunk in the moment. Doesn't mean his career's over, but it's those little moments that Fernando can show this year that should give the Raiders in the building the confidence they need. If there's improvement mentally every single week and there's more of an ownership on the playbook and ownership in the huddle and ownership at the line of scrimmage, and as long as those little things throughout the game start stacking, that's what's going to matter. So quarterback's a little bit of a deeper bake because you need to see moments like that. You need to see how does he respond to tough moments. How is he in this fourth quarter? How is he on 3rd and 15? But guess what? We got to move these chains. Buckle up. I mean, it's the little moments that make quarterback such a unique position. That's just going to take time throughout the season. But those guys in the building, they'll know.
10: He's Andy Phillips. Follow him on the X at APhil66. Andy, before I let you go, your Let's Go Red Wings. Some problems with your El Capitan. Sounds like El Capitan Dylan Larkin wants to make his way over to Vegas. What's going on with that?
0: I'm here in Vegas or Boston.
10: Ooh.
0: And it is funny how fast a fan base can turn on a guy.
10: That's a Michigan man made.
0: That's what I'm saying. Like, he is Michigan high school, Michigan college, Michigan pro. I mean, you got to – listen, I'm never for captains. I think that's the tough part to swallow is you're talking to a franchise that had Lindstrom, Eiserman, and Howell. And the thought of those captains ever asking out seems insane. But we are in a new world. We're in a world where Captain Quinn Hughes gets traded last year. We're in a world where yesterday, Captain Brady Tkachuk gets traded. So it's just a different world. And the captain thing doesn't mean you have to be tied down for two decades. I wish Larkin luck. Selfishly, I was hoping when he wanted to get moved, I was hoping somehow that would land Brady Tkachuk in Detroit. Because he just felt – he feels like such an original six type of player. Yeah. He would have fit Hockey Town so well. He would have been a perfect, like, mix of Brendan Shanahan and Darren McCarty for that city. But instead he goes down to play with his brother, and I think we have ourselves the new favorites in the league, even though they missed the playoffs this year. We'll see.
10: Will you tell Dylan that the weather's mighty nice here in Vegas, that there's a lovely neighborhood in Summerlin that I can point him to, but you just let him know.
0: Listen, you guys would love him. Do you want to know why you'd love him, honestly?
10: Because he's a gold medalist and an American?
0: Well, that's true, damn straight. But he's also, he's just the hair older, hairless, talented version of Jack Eichel. Like, he's a two-way center that will give you 80 points compared to Eichel's 90, but he would run the absolute hell out of your second line.
10: Yeah.
0: Because he isn't a true one-line center champion. That's just, it's not him. He's always the guy who's like, he can be your top-line center and you can be a solid team, or he can go to a team and be their number two, and he's your second best center, and you're running your second line, and now you're a champion. So I think you guys would love him because you're like, dang, he's a lot like Eichel, maybe just a little bit less talented, but he plays the exact same way.
10: Yeah, you want to play with Mark Stone, you want to play with Mitch Marner, you get to pick. How about that? There you go.
0: Exactly. It's disgusting.
10: Last one for, I know you're a Central Michigan man, but I'd be remiss if I didn't get the pulse of Michigan. Dusty May leaving.
0: It's funny. I gather just from, it's funny, you can hop on. For me, I always gather the pulse of Michigan and Michigan State by Facebook. It's about the only thing I see on Facebook. I pretty much stay off of that. But Facebook was popular when I was in high school and I was living in Michigan. So I get the pulse of the fan base from that. And most people are mad, but they're not mad at Dusty. Mm. They understand the nature of it. He did deliver. I think that's the difference. Let's just say they lost the national title this year. I think people would have been mad that he, quote unquote, didn't finish the job. He wasn't there as long as Harbaugh, but the same sentiment. Harbaugh left. As long as he finished the job, I think that's what Michigan people care about. Now, I think the hard part for Michigan fans is I just think they thought it would have happened earlier. I don't think they expected it this late in the game.
10: Mm.
0: And I say late in the game, but the NBA season just ended. Yeah, but coaching vacancies have been open for a while because the teams firing their coaches have been done for a while. So that, I think it was more of just a shock. The NBA draft's tomorrow and our guy's leaving. So I think it was just a little bit of that. I think the interesting part, though, is John Shire reportedly said no.
10: Yeah.
0: And he coached Cooper Flagg.
10: Yeah.
0: Now, again, I get it. I think it's the same thing, though. I think if John Shire was the coach of UCLA, he would have been gone. I think his alma mater, he wants to be able to come back to that place. And I think he knows the only way he can come back if he leaves is if he had won the title, if he had brought home a championship. But I think he also feels, Coach K, he could have picked any one of his former players and pretty much been the final say in front of that board. And he picked John. And I think that he understands that there was a lot of weight on Coach K to find a guy who could retain the program to the excellence that they're at and be there for a long time. And I think John Shire understands that and doesn't want to make Coach K look stupid and wants to be able to come home. So that would be my guess, because if you're going to take an NBA job, why would you not want to go no state tax, go on down to a place that has one of your own Dukies in Cooper Flagg and one of your former Dukies in Kyrie Irving? So that's just me.
10: Andy Phillips, what can't this guy do? Football, hockey, college hoops. Friend of the program, friend to the flagship that is the Silver and Black Raider Nation Radio 920. Andy, I hope the Lynx are treating you well. Get some rest this summer.
0: Yeah.
10: It can always get better.
0: What can't this guy do? I almost blurted out golf. But we'll see tomorrow how they go.
10: Andy, appreciate you. That's Andy Phillips, former NFL offensive lineman, best-selling author, Round Zero, Inside the NFL Draft. Andy Phillips is the man. Love that guy. All right. Still to come here on the JT The Brick Show. Vince Sapienza filling in. Jeff Sherman, veteran, Vegas odds maker. We're going to talk a little World Cup. 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
3: Here's Almada on the move for the world champions. Now Medina, pulled back here, lets it run. Messi! History in Dallas! 40 years to the day since Diego Maradona scored the hand of God. Lionel Messi scores the goal to make him the World Cup's all-time leading scorer.
4: The numbers are going to be insane when they pull the viewership from today's Argentina. That's how you say it, right, Ari?
5: Sure.
4: That's how you...
5: Sure.
4: Argentina.
5: That wasn't me laughing in the background or anything, no. It's great.
4: Those numbers are going to be massive. All to see the GOAT get the goal-scoring title in World Cup history. But from one GOAT to another, veteran, Vegas odds maker, friend of the program, friend to Raider Nation Radio 920, Jeff Sherman, joining us here on a glorious Monday. Jeff, how are we? Thanks for joining me. I appreciate you.
6: Doing well, thanks. How's it going?
4: It's, well, not as good as it's going in Argentina right now, because it is clean despite the messy. See what I did there, Ari? Jeff, talk to me about the World Cup. Viewership is through the roof the last couple weeks in terms of it obviously being here in North America, but what kind of action is the World Cup seeing? Is it getting as much flavor and love as the viewership on TV?
6: It is, and as expected, it's on the popular teams, such as Argentina today. Mm-hmm. Public did really well with that game. They went up as a goal favorite, got to a 2-0 win at the end there, and Messi, with his fifth goal of the tournament, actually should have had six, missed a penalty kick. So they're behind the popular teams and doing well when they do well.
4: Are there teams out there, like, again, we know the public is going to hit hard the favorites, right? We understand, you know, France, as you said, Argentina. What about the United States now? They win their first two games, back-to-back wins for the first time in literally forever. I imagine they're picking up steam as a future prop. Is that fair?
6: Yeah, they're down to 25-1, and they are a liability for just about every book. So it's you know, still an outsider compared to all the top teams, and have a ways to go, but definitely a great start for them.
4: Is the World Cup bringing more bodies inside these books? You know, because we're in this world of everything's on the phone now and the apps and things of that nature, but has this brought out more of the bodies? And if so, does that reflect any kind of spike in what action you guys see?
6: Yes, to both. And, you know, you just don't find that type of energy if you're watching the match at home or even in a bar. You come to the books and it's on the large screens and you get that energy, especially when the top teams are playing. The U.S. matches have been fantastic. So, and that does drive the wagering handle, too, at the same time. But so far, a great response since the inception of the tournament.
4: It's a 7 o'clock kickoff for the United States against Turkey. I believe it's Thursday. But that kind of energy, because I've been in books for Super Bowls and for, you know, NBA playoffs, Stanley Cup playoffs, things of that nature. How does it compare?
6: Well, not quite to that degree, because the way the game is spaced out. But anytime that there's a close goal, you hear the oohs and ahs, and when someone scores, you hear the eruption. So a lot of far and few between versus the American sports. But you feel the energy, especially the build up to when you see a run of play. And one thing I can mention, U.S. playing Turkey, you brought that one up. Before the tournament started, U.S. would have been a small favorite in that match, mm-hmm. like pick minus 125. They're minus a half a goal, minus 110. So it's been a very large move in response to the way the U.S. has been playing.
4: All right. So the books want to, you know, show their American pride, but just maybe not too much, the rest of the way. Jeff, let's talk a little Golden Knights, and then we'll get to the Raiders. The Golden Knights get to their third Stanley Cup final in 9 seasons. They're now on their 5th head coach, heading into year 10. What kind of dynamic does that bring, not only you, but the books? And as you're putting together these runs that this team is going on, because this is not normal, and the proverbial shoe has to drop at some point, you would think, but they feel like they're Teflon where everything bounces off them and they're just invincible.
6: Yeah, and this was the first year that we didn't have liability going into the playoffs on the Knights. We've had it every other year, but the wagering handle is driven by how deep and well they do. And so, if they're out early, like the one year they missed the playoffs, that affects the wagering handle. So the deeper they can go, just like this year, fantastic wagering handle and a lot of support for them, and they came up just short as we know.
4: I would be remiss. I'm filling in for JT the Brick, and I'd be remiss if I didn't ask what the Knicks did to the books here in town with not only, the NBA final itself, but really their entire run in general, being one of the, popular teams in the country and doing what they did.
6: Well, the public started supporting them in the games themselves when they went on that run. So in the later stages of the games, they had some liabilities. But as far as the futures all season, they were the ones that we were in good shape with. Small winner to the Knicks. Had liability on San Antonio because their odds were longer. You could have found them 50-60-1 prior to the season. The Knicks started, 10-12-1, got as high as 20. So that liability doesn't add up as quickly, even though they're as popular as they are being New York-based. But they were a good result for the books overall.
4: We talk about this being the dead period, especially with the Stanley Cup final done, NBA playoffs done, but NBA, the NBA machine that is roster change and player movement is kind of at its highest now. Everybody on Giannis watch. Is this the part of the job for you where, your antennas have to be up more now, maybe more than ever?
6: Well, that's a fun part of it. I love this stuff, keeping up on the information, the player movement, being able to adjust the prices as we see things come in like that. And obviously, you mentioned Giannis supposed to be traded by tomorrow and, narrowed down to one or two teams at this point, Miami and Boston. So, the books will be a little bit lower on those teams right now than they would have been if there were no rumors involved. So a little bit of defense at this time of year.
4: Everybody's looking for value, Jeff. Jeff, where do we find the value on June 22nd? In not only, the NBA, but just in general. I mean, is this the time where all of a sudden the attention for the public, starts going to baseball, or is it still a little too early?
6: No, it's on baseball most definitely, but you start seeing all the football heat up now. And, we're taking on a daily basis Raider bets, every other team. It's just the most popular thing going. So you're going to see that all summer, and it never slows down from that perspective.
4: What does the action tell you then about the Raiders?
6: Well, it's a lot of just public action on it. So support, they've been bet to make the playoffs from 6-1 down to 5.5-1. Their season win total 5.5 over $1.40. Not too much movement there. The Sharps have not gotten involved too much with them yet. So when that tips the hand closer to the season starting, then we'll be able to get more of an indication on what the outlook looks for them.
4: Some of our audience might not be privy. When you say goes from 6-1 down to 5.5, how drastic is that when the public is going, maybe these guys could make the dance?
6: Well, it matters how much liability we build up when we feel comfortable of moving it down to a point. And usually you don't get too much of the public laying a price like -$9, which was the price on them missing the playoffs. So we're more at liberty to move it down and see what that price point might be to attract some on the other side. And so far, it's just been one-way traffic on the Raiders making the playoffs.
4: I've been talking about Ashton Jeanty all afternoon today and how I believe he's a top-5 running back this season, just with all the change. And that's not knowing how well the Raiders are going to be in the standings or win-loss records. When you say football's heating up, does that include the prop bets for Offensive Player of the Year, MVP, things of that nature?
6: No doubt. And Jeanty's seeing support for MVP at 200-1. And, usually you don't see a running back involved in that. So they do have long odds, but he's getting the local support at 200-1.
4: Okay, now 200-1 Ari, we might need to make a stop. We're talking to Jeff Sherman, veteran Vegas odds maker. Jeff, I'm a little upset because I saw a tweet that said Wyndham Clark's odds to win the 2026 U.S. Open were plus 10,000 in December. What? Where was the heads up on that one? Oh, that, yeah, that feels like value if I've ever heard it.
6: Yeah, you know, it's tough for these guys to win. You know, he's won the U.S. Open before. He was sitting 100-1 in December. He was 50-1 going into the tournament this past Thursday, and he was coming off a recent win, too. So, you know, you could have found him at 80-100-1 just over a month ago. You know, and he's just one golfer that, you know, he went on a run lately and saw a lot of support over the last month, and that drove him down to 50-1 at this point. And now I got him at 50-1 for the Open Championship too. And one of my things, it's tough to win back-to-back majors. So you might find a little bit less out there on the market, 30-40-1. But, you know, it's such a deep pool right now with the golf that when these guys win, you should get a nice payoff like they did this past week.
4: Jeff Sherman, follow him on the X at Golf Odds. And, again, I end here with golf because of that handle itself. But who do you like, aside from Wyndham? I know not a lot of people like Wyndham just in general. Apparently he punches holes in the locker? Punches holes in the locker. But hey, as long as he gets it done on the golf course, who do we like in these majors?
6: Well, I mean, I've been on Russell Henley and Siwoo Kim on each major so far, and I've been betting I'm on Siwoo Kim again this week up at the Travelers Championship at 33-1. So these guys are, I think, they're underrated and their course performance based on what their name is. So I've been sticking with them this year. And, you know, those are two guys that if you don't follow golf too close, so you might not be that familiar with, but they're playing some solid golf this season.
4: All right, Jeff, last one. We start World Cup. Let's end World Cup. Who do we like to take this?
6: Well, I could give you the ones that I played, and this was way before the tournament started, but I got Spain at 8-1. Colombia at 100-1 and Morocco at 75-1. So I took some long shots the way that they went in with qualifying into the tournament. So, but I mean, it looks like you look on paper and France is a starting point. I mean, they ended up cutting some players from their squad that easily could have started for many other of the top squads out there. So France is a starting point, but when you look down the list, I like Colombia and Morocco as some long shots.
4: I like Morocco a lot. That feels real. Real nice. You didn't say the good old US of A. Come on, Jeff. We're bringing it back. It's going to become our sport now here in a few short weeks.
6: Yeah, as much as I support him, though, there's no value in the price of it.
4: They got too hot. They got too hot too quick. Damn, maybe next time. Jeff Sherman, he at Golf Odds on the X. It's the first place I go anytime I'm looking to see what news notes I need to know ahead of the big games. Jeff, really appreciate the time, as always. Thanks so much. Let's do it again soon.
6: All right, thanks, Vince.
4: All right, that is Jeff Sherman, veteran Vegas odds maker at Golf Odds on the X. No value in the U.S. of A, Ari?
7: Hey, man, that's betting for you.
4: These colors don't run.
7: Nothing matters when it's except the green, right?
4: That's the colors may not run, but are they green?
7: I'm just saying. I'm sure Jeff would agree.
4: Morocco picks really nice. Colombia picks interesting. I need to do some more homework on them. Maybe I didn't watch them close enough. But España, Argentina.
7: Yeah, that was great.
4: You don't like the way I'm giving you a hard time. Unbelievable. The disrespect.
7: Fantastic. Fantastico.
4: Fantastico. Fantastico. Plus 10,000 Wyndham Clark in December to win. He was, I have it right here. He was plus 12,500 after winning his last tournament heading into the thing. If you would have listened to Jeff, you would have known. That's why I got to do it. That's why we have him on. He's the man. All right, we're going to take one final break here on the JT The Brick Show, 702-365-9200. We'll get some final thoughts from you. Ashton Genty, top five running back, yay, nay, we want to hear from you next.
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6: I believe he has a higher ceiling than Mendoza or Simpson. Now, I still would have had him at QB3 if he was in this past draft. Both those guys, I think, are pro-ready. Sorsby, a little bit more of a project, but if you took Carson Beck or you took Drew Aller or Cade Klubnik in the third, fourth, fifth round, whatever it was, this guy's better. So why not double down, grab him for a second or a third? The value's there because he would have been a first-round pick or an early second, and I think you have a guy that can be a franchise quarterback.
7: Welcome back in the JT the Brick Show. It's just that franchise quarterback was just getting thrown around, isn't it? Is that just me? I mean,
8: it feels a little bit the conversation
7: talking about Brandon Sorsby.
8: Correct. Yes, being in the part of the non-dead season that we are in, it feels a little bit like there's a lot of meat to this conversation right now, and it's kind of early. So
7: yeah, again,
8: I get it.
7: My stance on the Sorsby deal: should he never be allowed to play football again? No. But does there he's feeling the consequences. He's losing, what is it, $2 million by not being able to play in college because he's done in college.
8: Yeah.
7: Now you're hoping another team in the NFL somebody's going to put in a draft pick. I think that's pretty obvious at this point. Somebody's going to put it in, but you're not guaranteed anything by getting to the NFL. That you're missing all his consequences. Also, again, rightfully so, you did something you're not supposed to do. His consequence is missing out on the growth and the ability to get better that would have made him even more money.
8: Yep.
7: So that's a consequence in itself. But if he gets added to a quarterback room, does that change the perception of the Raiders having the best quarterback room in the NFL?
8: That's the question. Mm. And that's my point, is the emphasis on how big of a change this guy is that essentially, for me anyway, dropped out of the sky just like Fernando Mendoza did a year ago. And that's me being a casual. Like, I'm not saying I'm locked in. But yeah, I hadn't heard much, and now all of a sudden, oh my goodness, this changes everything. And I really think this has a lot to do with the demand for quarterbacks and the lack of supply for quarterbacks that can come into a team and change it. So I have a hard time. So I'm still kind of gauging
7: I think you're right.
8: Expectations for this guy as a player, regardless of all the noise.
7: No, I think you're right. I think a lot of this has to do with the economics of the quarterback position. There's a reason why there's four elite quarterbacks, like truly, yeah. right this moment, four elite quarterbacks.
8: Yeah.
7: Allen, Mahomes, Lamar.
8: Are you going
7: Burrow?
8: Maybe five, depending who you ask. Who would be
7: five for you?
8: You're right. We don't.
7: This is a.
8: I don't know.
7: This is a terrible thing for me to start,
8: especially
7: with,
8: at the end
7: with
8: of the
7: a couple
8: show,
7: minutes
8: yeah.
7: left, because this is an entirely. This is like a week's worth of topic.
8: No, I think you're right. You know what? I like that. Let's stop right there. It's too early to start throwing some other names in there, and unfortunately for Jalen Hurts, he just doesn't make the cut as an elite. I think. So.
7: Yeah. So that, but
8: he's like
7: that
8: the
7: goes
8: next
7: to the
8: guy
7: point.
8: Right after.
7: That goes to the point. I mean, teams are and will.

0: forever be looking for the next game-changing, elite, franchise-altering quarterback. And if they feel like they can get one in a lotto ticket in the supplemental draft, I think you're going to have well north of double-digit draft selections in there. And I think there's going to be clearly a few teams that you would never expect. Do I think the Raiders would be one? I don't, because of them just drafting Fernando Mendoza. But I have been wrong many times about many things before.
1: I mean, we were talking about on Unnecessary Roughness how fortunate we are as a fan base and as media too, to not have to really get too deep into this, because yeah, they've Bingo. Already really, now if they maybe pick him up for draft, you know, for trade bait or whatever these other narratives are.
0: Could the Raiders put in a seventh round draft pick, Ari? Yeah, sure.
1: That'll take, I don't know, but fourth, that's when I start getting.
0: Right, I agree.
1: Still good value. I'm just saying
0: that's
1: when I start thinking, And the way they drafted this season, this previous draft, hey, we might want to hang on to that. I will also add that this was just a quick discussion. It was like, or just a point made. Was if it were any other position, I think he said, like, if it was a cornerback, like, would this even be such a big deal?
0: No.
1: Probably not.
0: Yeah. It would not. It would absolutely not. But again, the layers to it are multiple. When you talk about, okay, not only are you bringing this guy in, that's the easy decision. The tough decision is if and when he becomes really good, then you got to sell to your fan base, like, he's the face of our franchise. Can you trust him? Can he be the guy that leads? Can he be the guy, you know, being on the commercials when he, those are the questions. Now again, there's been a lot, worse things players have done that have brought these questions up. Like, what was it? It was Pryor with the Raiders, but he wasn't drinking and driving. He was selling his own memorabilia, which we look back now, right? He was selling his own stuff at Ohio State.
1: Yep. For tattoos, right?
0: Right. Yeah. We look back on that and now, guy's just selling his own jersey. We look back and laugh now. I'm not saying we're going to look back in 10 years and laugh. Maybe we will on Sorsby, but probably not.
1: I mean, this is, like you said, it's towards the end of the show, not so much to talk about. But the idea, the moral compass here, I'll just say, is it's basically, does this affect our bottom line versus doesn't it? And so I'm just going to say it, like, there's domestic abuse and all these different charges and things going on. And, you know, we're no stranger to this with the Raiders. This particular thing really should not, to me, it shouldn't be as more like from the ethics standpoint. I get it. Like there's plenty. And
0: it's
1: there's
0: not black and white. It's
1: we all know why this is such a big issue. It is because it's money involved. And that's kind of, that one's hard for me to kind of decipher.
0: Are you saying
1: decipher.
0: Money rules the world? Yes. Is that what you're saying?
1: I'm
0: Ari?
1: Saying it, yes, from the tallest of hills that I will die on, yes.
0: Thanks so much for joining us here on the JT the Brick Show. For all our guests on today's program, Raiders columnist Paul Gutierrez, former NFL offensive lineman, best-selling author Andy Phillips, and of course, veteran Vegas odds maker Jeff Sherman, and you, Raider Nation, we appreciate you as always. Ferrari.
1: you see, I'm new at this show, so I'm just doing stuff on the fly here.
0: Well, you made a face, and I was like, am I too early? Am I too
1: early? A little bit, but that's all right. I appreciate that more than being late.
0: I just wanted to hear the music, that's all.
1: There you go. Yeah. I'll just lay it out there. We got about 40 seconds.
0: We had such a smooth. See, transparency is
1: hey,
0: good. It's okay to be transparent.
1: We're not fooling anyone.
0: Yeah, people got things to do. They'd like to know where we're at in the show.
1: Right.
0: Up until the last 2 minutes, it was smooth sailing on our maiden voyage. I had a good time.
1: Same.
0: And that's what matters.
1: Let's do it again sometime.
0: Because nobody else can have fun if we're not having fun. How do we expect other people to have fun if we're not having fun? Hey, Raider Nation, have a great day. I'll be back in the morning with Vinny Bonsignor on the Morning Tailgate on a Tuesday. Bye.
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0: I know. I met them once. What else do we have here? There's V. I'll be skipping you. Here's Bo in the OBC. I'll be skipping you. Hi, Jim. Will you fire up the YouTube channel whilst in Eagle River? Great debut, Bella B in Calgary. Hey, Bella, I got a question. What is the exchange rate? That $2 you gave me, how much is that actually worth? I think that was three Canadian that converted to two USD. Bella, you know me, and you know this show as well as anyone. When I get to the EEG, I'm probably going to chill. I'll probably post some pics like I do, but not as many as normal because I don't want the locals coming to me and saying, man, stop posting pics. It's bad enough that you're here, Rome. We don't want you and all your kind. Quote, my favorite. Quote, we don't want you and your people with their political views and their actions coming up here. You're fine, Rome. And by the way, you have no idea what my political views are, nor do you have any idea what my so-called actions are. But no, you can't come here. Am I going to fire up the YouTube channel? I don't know. Probably not, but you never know. Today's been an awesome day. Radiation level. Okay, I thought by now, Jim, you would have finally achieved the goal of hosting a 10-minute Rome report. Instead, you've gone bigger than ever. No, bro, I was going backwards. I went from 5 hours to 4 hours to 3 hours, and I'm like, I got this nailed. Then I'll go to two, then I'll go to one, then I'll go to a Rome report, and I'll make the same amount of money. Except I got stuck at three, and then went back to four. Yeah, that plan, best laid plans, didn't work. 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What can I tell you, man? It was an absolute blast. Great job, clones. XR4TI, I know that was a challenging day. Everybody, great job. My thanks to Bruce Arena, Pat Kelsey, all of you. See you tomorrow. We're out.
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0: and get a hit and extend my streak to 4. Brad, if we add all these up over at BetMGM, where you can get an odds boost token for MLB bets tonight, it is +283. It's a nice juicy odds there.
1: Yeah, and as we always say, Kate, fade or follow, that is up to you. And Shohei Ohtani is most definitely the go. Get the hell out of here, Combsy.
2: I mean, yeah, we could have this argument, but
0: Ohtani's not the GOAT.
2: We've only got like 2 minutes, but I'm sorry, he's still not Barry Bonds. He's not there. Look, he's projecting to be the GOAT. He is not the GOAT yet. I'm sorry.
0: Oh, my goodness. What do you need to see in order for him to become the GOAT?
2: I mean,
1: syringe in his buttocks?
2: No, I need to see a guy who look. I get he can do both of these things at a very high level. But if you're telling me as a hitter, you would even take him in the top 10 all time right now, or as a pitcher, you would take him in the top 10 all time right now, I think that you're crazy. And I think we still need to see a longer body of work. I mean, we talk about a guy in Barry Bonds who, again, I always go back to it, has a season under his belt with more hits than swings and misses at the baseball. That's an incredible stat. That's an incredible line. He's still the GOAT, but look, when it's all said and done, maybe Ohtani, but right now it's still Barry Bonds.
0: All right. I mean, I guess that's a decent argument. He's the active GOAT, right? Can we call him the active GOAT then?
2: Sure.
0: Brandon?
1: Yes. Rubber stamp that.
0: Okay. I'm just making sure. Where is Giannis going to play next year? Is it Boston? Is it Miami? Who knows? We will try and figure that out. Coming up next on the other side, you're listening to BetMGM Tonight with Brad Evans and Kate Constable on Westwood One Sports.
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22: We're built for small businesses. It is halftime in Philadelphia, and it has been for over an hour as severe weather in the area has delayed the start of the second half. France lead Iraq 1-0 under the rain. With the win, France could secure their spot into the round of 32. Right now, a 14th-minute long-range hit from star Kylian Mbappe is the difference. The 27-year-old is now up to 15 goals in his World Cup career, only three shy of the history made earlier today by Lionel Messi in Dallas with a 2-0 win by Argentina over Austria. Messi overcame an early penalty miss to score both goals and push past Miroslav Klose and Marta with his 18th World Cup goal, the most in history. I'm Lucas Panzeca, Westwood One Sports.
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1: These are all open-ended questions right now. Shams has been all over this story. You and I work with Shams during our days at Stadium. Mm-hmm. Know Shams well. Great dude. I knew him way back in the day when he was at Yahoo Sports. So, you know, I've crossed a couple of paths with him over my career. And he was on Get Up on ESPN this morning. And I'm going to give you exactly what he said when asked about Giannis. He says, quote, "I want to make this clear. Whichever deal occurs, it's going to be a one-for-one deal. It's going to, you're going to consist of Milwaukee and one of these two teams. There's no third and four teams. Giannis, on my understanding, is ready to be traded," end quote. So he's really, you know, kind of spinning it as it's just going to be Giannis to one of these teams. There was wild speculation it was going to be a three or four team trade. That seems like that option is now gone the way of the dodo. And again, it's all going to come down to draft capital considerations. What other players in return are going to be swapped? And we're hearing Jaylen Brown's name. Maybe he's played his last minutes for the Boston Celtics, could be heading to the Bucks. That could be a potential candidate. But I think Giannis to Boston, Kate, seems to me, if I were to handicap this, and I have no insights, I have no inside information at all. This is just gut feeling off the top of my head. If I were to set a line of Giannis or Miami, and then Miami is probably like 2-1 right now to land his services, and it's probably close to like minus 150 for Giannis to head to Beantown. Pair up with Tatum, pair up with an awesome and deep overall roster. Even if Brown comes back to Milwaukee, you got to consider Boston as one of the front runners to win not only the East, but possibly the NBA title next year. I think they were entering the day 7-1, 8-1 at our friends there at BetMGM to win the title. If they were to land Giannis, even if they dealt Brown, you're probably shaving $2 to $3 off that price. It could be 5-1, 4-1 when the sun comes up the next morning. But a lot of moving parts. Nothing is a done deal yet, but it seems, again, operative word here, seems like an inevitability. Giannis will be dealt, according to Shams, within the next about 24 to 36 hours. So I would anticipate, you know, we wake up and it may even happen tonight. But maybe first thing tomorrow morning before the NBA draft really gets going, that Giannis will have a different zip code attached to his name.
2: And according to Giannis's camp, he's good going to either of those destinations. Those are kind of the only two that he said he would be willing to sign a long-term contract at. So it is, yeah, Miami or Boston. Let's go to the phones and see what some callers think. We do have a caller on line one. It is Paul in Rhode Island. Paul wants to weigh in both on Dusty May and Giannis. So, Paul, you pick the avenue, Dusty May or Giannis first.
3: Well, Dusty May, I'm okay with it. And I'm going to distribute your show right now, right here. I'm a national caller. I really don't want the guy here for two reasons. I'd rather have LeBron James and his son in the first quarter and the fourth quarter, one-year contract. And I'm just going to say that I don't want to break up the Jays. Are you okay with that? The guy wants to win.
2: Hey, it's your...
3: LeBron James wants to win. He's not going to win in the West Coast. And he's got business in Boston, by the way. Thank you.
1: Oh,
2: that is okay. Paul from Rhode Island. Appreciate it, Paul. I mean, is that okay? Yeah, that's okay with me. If that's your opinion, entitled to whatever. I would argue that Giannis probably gives you a better chance of winning than LeBron does at this point in LeBron's career. And yeah, maybe you only get him for 1 year. That's probably all he has left. But I mean, I don't even think it's close when you pair or go side by side between what you can get, Giannis essentially in his prime, maybe, you know, a year or so starting to get on the older end of things, but still much younger and much more, spry, I should say, than, LeBron James. So. Love that you called in. Appreciate you calling. But I'm going to have to push. I would take Giannis, Brad, over LeBron if I'm the Boston Celtics and I'm looking to win a championship next season.
1: Look, I'm 48 years young. LeBron James is 44 years old. There is no way in hell LeBron James would ever come to Boston and be a difference maker at this point in his career. Not going to happen. And you're talking about Bronny also coming along with him. I mean, come on, Bronny is a throw-in. He shouldn't even be on an NBA roster, in my opinion. He was a very subpar player at the collegiate level. And a guy that, you know, has developed his game somewhat, but he is not a high caliber player. He's not an impact player, but he starts with the imagination. Come on, Paul, be reasonable. If Giannis goes to Boston, you're going to embrace him. You're going to love him because he is going to be quite the pairing with Jason Tatum. And again, you got a deep overall roster, even without the services of Jaylen Brown. So you might want to have some second thoughts, mi amigo.
2: Yeah. That's a take right there, Paul. The whole Bronny, Bronny's just going on vacation with his dad, essentially. If LeBron goes anywhere, yeah. Bronny's tagging along because that's kind of the deal with LeBron and Bronny, in the NBA. But, the Jaylen Brown situation in Boston, they've said that they're willing to deal him. And Brad, I mean, the relationship between the Celtics and Jaylen Brown feels like it's been deteriorating just a little bit over the last year. I mean, basically the season ended this year and Jaylen Brown goes on his podcast, his stream, whatever. You know, he's a gamer. I that's not my world. So I don't know, whatever platform Jaylen Brown was on saying that he enjoyed this season better than any other season, which is somewhat of a direct shot to Jason Tatum because Tatum was gone for the majority of the season. He was hurt. He was trying to come back from that Achilles. And I mean, Jaylen Brown had a heck of a year, but that shows me that he wants to be that true number one. And I don't think he'll ever be that because of Jason Tatum in Boston. Even if you call him 1A, 1B, Tatum is always that 1A and Brown's always going to be, the 1B. Had, you know, career output in terms of scoring. So, maybe Jaylen Brown would be okay going somewhere else. And whether or not that final destination is Milwaukee or not, if the Bucks, you know, deal him even further, I don't know if Jaylen Brown would necessarily hate that. But I think in order to get Giannis, you have to throw in Jaylen Brown. There's no other option. I mean, unless you throw Tatum, but that's not happening. There's no other way that Giannis goes to the Celtics if it's not for Jaylen Brown being in that trade package.
1: Yeah, unless there's, you know, draft picks of the first round variety in a perpetuity. Like, it's just a steady stream, a conveyor belt of draft picks that are come down the chutes, then maybe that could entice them. So you mortgage your entire future. You go like Mike Ditka, Ricky Williams, New Orleans Saints, old school, and give up everything for the next 100 years if necessary to get Giannis. But I don't think they're going to do that. I think Jaylen Brown will be included in the deal, as you laid out. I think he will embrace a move to the Milwaukee Bucks. Are the Bucks going to be lousy? Yes. Are they going to be the dregs of the keg? Yeah, surefire, to say the least. But he's going to grab a solo cup, and no matter how foamy that keg is going to be, he will drink from it and probably post stupid numbers because his usage will be through the roof if he goes to a franchise like the Milwaukee Bucks. So, again, we got to wait and see how all of this plays out. But if you're Giannis's camp, I don't give a damn how big the contract may be. Maybe Boston pays you a little bit less. Maybe Miami pays you a little bit more. It's all about Larry O'Brien. It's all about the rings, right? And if he wants to win a title, another title imminently at this point in his career, knowing he's got maybe what, 3 to 5 exceptional seasons left, maybe fewer than that, you gotta go to Boston and team up with Tatum and team up with their excellent depth and that roster overall. You're not going to win titles on South Beach with the Miami Heat. Now, I could be terribly wrong about that, but I think ultimately it's all about championships. It's all about legacy. It's all about young people pulling up the Wikipedia page. Oh, Giannis, he won 3 titles. He was a badass. That's what you want more than anything else than going to Miami and putting up stupid numbers, but only having one ring, one trophy to your name. And likely it wouldn't be with Miami, of course, because you want to win Milwaukee.
2: Well, yeah, here's the question. Do you have a greater chance of winning a title with Bam Adebayo or Jason Tatum? And the supporting cast for the Heat after that, you know, just a hypothetical trade between Milwaukee and the Heat, you lose Tyler Hero, who's arguably your second best player on that team. You lose Khalil Ware, Jaime Jaquez most likely, and then future draft picks that, especially in this draft, number 13, where you might be able to have, you know, gather another great player. So all of a sudden the roster construction and the talent on the roster in Miami is deteriorating. And it's basically Giannis and Bam trying to win a title versus you go to Boston and you are with Jason Tatum. You're with Derek White. You are with Peyton Pritchard's Mike could be thrown into that deal. I've actually heard that kind of floating around, but you're with a roster that, I mean, I think is far more talented and has a greater chance of winning a title than what you would have in South Beach with, the Miami Heat. So, I mean, and especially Brad with, seeing Jalen Brunson after, I mean, he gave up forwent $100 million in order for that roster to be better and win a title. And I mean, it's come back to him tenfold after winning, the Larry O'Brien this year. So like, do other players start to consider that? Do they take, you know, a small pay cut in order to hopefully be hoisting that trophy? I don't know if that's something Giannis would ever do. But I mean, his chances of winning a title far better in Boston than they would be in Miami.
1: Yeah, I totally agree with that. And, I think you make an excellent point there. It's like, that is going to be a very welcoming, view of things from a lot of players in free agency where they may take that pay cut, proven players, players that are valuable glue guys. And they're like, you know what? I'm going to go and win a title with Giannis and Tatum and Pritchard. If he is still part of that team and Derek White and what they have, I know that I'm a good fit. I know what I can bring to the table and I'm going to, you know, take $2 to $3 million in a discount. To collect that ring and get that opportunity. So I think it's going to be a strong selling point, for the Boston organization. And I know they're picking number 27 in this year's NBA draft. Again, going down to the Barclays Center tomorrow night. I've seen, the mock Jaden Quaintance, as a potential player they could be looking at. Maybe a Koa Pete out of Arizona. Guy that could play multiple positions, whether at the three or the four. Quaintance more of a big, but a versatile big. Didn't really see a whole lot of minutes during his days with the Kentucky Wildcats, but certainly a very talented guy. So, look, there's a very deep and talented draft class. So they can get another key cog, another valuable piece to add to that roster to pair with Giannis and Tatum, and they could play a valuable role in, you know, propelling, potentially accelerating the Boston Celtics to a title. So, look, I think the New York Knicks, their days of dominance, I know it's only 1 year. I know, the glory and, the highness of what was achieved in that 53-year drought is still very fresh in a lot of people's minds, but their days could be numbered as Boston and New York and that rivalry is potentially really going to heat up and get ultra spicy if Giannis were to enter the picture. So, again, a lot to play out, but it is muy interesante, to say the least, the different avenues that Giannis could travel down here in the next 24 or 36 hours.
2: Do you think there's any way that, okay, let's say the deal goes down with the Celtics and Jaylen Brown does go to Milwaukee. Do the Bucks then flip Jaylen Brown? Yeah. Because that's a luxury that they get from the Celtics package that you don't get from the Miami package, because the Miami doesn't provide you another cornerstone player, that you can then move for future first round picks. Like Tyler Hero's not going for the same amount that Jaylen Brown is going for at all. So is his final destination in Milwaukee, or do you see him moving on from there and Milwaukee getting some more picks back for him?
1: Yeah, I think that is a distinct possibility. Is that a high probability? Probably not. I'd probably give it like a 30-35% chance that Jaylen Brown would get shipped somewhere else, that a collection of picks that then come in. You know, the Bucks may ultimately hold on to him, and maybe he's going to be a key piece they want to build this franchise around. I mean, they got the 10th overall pick in tomorrow night's draft, and, you know, a lot of mocks have him going Braden Burry's sharpshooter out of the University of Arizona. That would be a mighty fine compliment to Brown, who can do a little bit of everything. So, you know, they may want to build around him, not necessarily spin him off to somebody else to just stockpile picks. I could be wrong. But, you know, if I'm the front office of Milwaukee Bucks, you get a quality player like that in return, knowing the draft capital that you have this year, I would just hold on to Brown, retain him for a year. He's got to have high usage. Chances are if he stays healthy, he's got to put up video game-like numbers. There's always going to be an opportunity to spin him off down the road. But, you know, maybe you could resurrect. Maybe you could rebuild much faster having Brown on the roster, again, knowing the draft capital you have tomorrow night, if you push the right button and make the right selection. So to be determined, but again, 30-35% chance I feel Brown gets spun off to somewhere else.
2: Brown, 28.7, almost 29 points per game last year. That was a career high, and that was as the number one with Jason Tatum on the sidelines for the majority of that season. 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With this deal potentially going down, how does it affect draft day? The NBA draft is tomorrow night. Who is going where? Number one, number two. We'll find out tomorrow night, but we will discuss it and share our thoughts on the other side. Brad Evans, Kate Constable, this is BetMGM Tonight here on Westwood One Sports.
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27: Gambler's Bonus hits again. 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
29: 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New York defeated the Spurs in Game 5, 94-90, to take the series 4-1 and make the Knicks NBA champions for the first time in my lifetime, and officially first-time champions in 53 years. He became one of only four players joining MJ, Giannis, and Bob Pettit to score at least 45 points in a closeout game in the NBA Finals. That's some pretty good company. That was more than enough for Brunson to erase any doubts about who would be winning the top individual honor from the series. So shout out to Jalen Brunson for not only earning Finals MVP, but also bringing a championship back to New York the first time in 53 years for the Knicks.
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4: Westwood One Sports presents this World Soccer Update. It has been halftime in Philadelphia for over 2 hours as severe weather in the area has delayed the start of the second half. France leading Iraq 1-0. With the win, France secures their spot into the round of 32 out of Group I. Players are back on the field getting ready to resume play. A 14th-minute long-range goal from Kylian Mbappe. The difference, the 27-year-old, up to 15 goals in his World Cup career, only 3 shy of the history made today by Lionel Messi. In Dallas, a 2-0 win by Argentina over Austria in Group J. Messi, 2 goals, pushing past Miroslav Klose and Marta with his 18th career World Cup goal, the most in World Cup history. Back in Group I, Erling Haaland and Norway take on Senegal. That game kicking off now in New Jersey. Norway can secure their spot in the knockout round with a win. I'm Lucas Panzeca, Westwood One Sports.
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